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5: What
2: you
5: about
2: know,
5: your phone you calls to check on him? What about, him? What about that?
2: Know, then you got to know how to call him and how to handle somebody talking in pain. You know, you know they go like, hell, whoa. Then you go, ah, dog. Let me drop all this happy
5: He's
2: I
5: sick.
2: Had.
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0: Hey, it's Steve Harvey, y'all. 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
1: Don't let these white folks.
0: Don't
1: let. I'm telling you now.
0: The white.
1: How many times have y'all said that phrase?
0: Don't let them. Beat your behind. I know the grass is greener.
2: Why
0: on the other side. Oh, Lord. But don't let them get your behind.
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0: 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Victorious Believers Ministries Women of Victory present the Women's Empowerment Expo, Saturday, September 26th from 10 a.m. to 12 p.m., held at Victorious Believers Ministries, 624 South Otter Drive. 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

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We got ways and means. 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From hubcaps to solar raps, and name your theme. 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I hate those who doubt me. A million refugees with unlimited.

Letting bygones be bygones and so on and so on. 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
0: Ronnie G. Yes, sir. Yeah, Slick Rick. Feel good, don't it?
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0: Don't let them.
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1: Love King forever. Your face to me, y'all. I like this. This feel like a basement slow jam. No chaperone. And then you talk your talk. Listen.

0: This is your KISS community page, where you can find out about all of the great things that are going on in Saginaw, Bay City, and Midland. Victorious Believers Ministries Women of Victory present the Women's Empowerment Expo Saturday, September 26th from 10 a.m. to 12 p.m. held at Victorious Believers Ministries, 624 South Otter Drive. The facilitator is First Lady Kenyatta Pryor, with panelist Lady Bridget Hayes, who will speak on self-care. Miss Erica White will speak on trauma therapy. Lady Andrea Page will speak on physical health. The event is free. 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

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Dollars and cents, I'm down for the quick flip. 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Pull up on the ops, that's LA Fitness. I see we about to step on

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0: Hey, it's Steve Harvey, y'all. 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
1: Don't let these white folks.
0: Don't your, let.
1: I'm telling you now.
0: The white.
1: How many times have y'all said that phrase?
0: Don't let them.
1: Don't
0: let show behind. I know the grass is greener.
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0: 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Oh, Lord. But don't let them get show behind. 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
5: 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It remembers everything you survive.
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0: The CDC estimates that nearly one-fourth of all U.S. adults suffer from chronic pain. For many people, it's been a long road of tests and medications that have ultimately failed in easing their suffering. Experts theorize that's because a majority of this pain isn't being caused by structural damage, but learned neural pain pathways stemming from the brain. This experience is called neuroplastic pain. Last week, we discussed how these pathways are created and, more importantly, how they can be reversed. Once the diagnosis is confirmed, the next step is education. Carolyn Evans, a psychotherapist who specializes in chronic pain, says many patients find this part to be therapeutic, even before the real treatment has begun.
1: My clients have to wrap their brain around this whole paradigm shift, that their pain that they thought was originating in their neck is actually originating in the brain. We have to have buy-in before we can move forward. And then I want them to understand how this happened. And that's why I do the life stressors timeline so they can kind of map out, oh, these are the events in my life and this is when the pain showed up. And it becomes pretty clear, like big aha moments there.
0: Dr. Howard Schubiner says that having this understanding and believing that your pain can be fixed is crucial to successful treatment.
2: If you think you have a chronic condition that's never going to get better and you're just pushing through it, or you're just trying to distract yourself, the chance of that working extremely well is going to be low, because in the back of your mind, you're like, oh yeah, this is damaged, it's broken, I'll never get better, I'll just have to cope with it. The coping model for chronic pain and other conditions is necessary if there's actual structural damage, but if there's not, the coping model can actually be counterproductive. It's hard to fully dive in or lean into the sensations. It's hard to fully be liberated and say, I'm going to walk, I'm going to exercise, I'm going to love my life, and do it with the hope and the knowledge and the expectation that you're actually going to get better. That's what changes the neural circuits in the brain, is understanding of what's really going on, the belief of getting better, the possibility of really getting better, and throwing yourself into that wholeheartedly. And that can make all the difference in the world.
0: Schubiner is a clinical professor at the Michigan State University College of Human Medicine. He dives into neuroplastic pain in his new book, Unlearn Your Pain: The Science of Recovering from Chronic Pain, Fatigue, Anxiety, and Depression. When the actual pain reprocessing therapy begins, patients are asked to do something that many of them have spent years avoiding: paying attention to the hurt.
1: Somatic tracking is the core concept in pain reprocessing therapy, and it is literally just paying attention to the sensations without fear. That's the critical piece, because pain induces fear. It's a human response, but that fear fuels the pain. And so I spend lots of times with clients saying, listen, like, you can pay attention to this pain. You know, it's not structural. It's not dangerous. It's, you know, you've had the medical workup. We know it's not dangerous. So you can pay attention to it without fear. Like, and just like a light attention, like cloud watching attention, not test taking, brace yourself attention, just watching, not trying to control it. It's very simple, but it's not easy.
0: She says if patients can't acknowledge their pain,

0: literally just put their hand on their heart when that alarm goes off. You can do it anywhere. It can take 3 seconds and you just feel the safety in your body. And that sends messages of safety to your brain. It's all about sending messages of safety to your brain. And over time, you are showing your brain, you're not telling it cognitively, you are showing it somatically that you are okay. And when the nervous system knows you're okay, it will chill out and stand down and stop pushing this pain.
1: Evan says the journey is different for everyone, but typically the program is an 8-week process. However, she warns that it won't be 8 weeks of direct progress.
0: There are setbacks along the way, and that's great. That's actually a sign that it's working. Like sometimes it is 2 steps forward, 1 step back when the pain starts to dissipate. That's just that old neural network, like holding on for dear life. It reminds me of like in Dorothy and the Wizard of Oz, the Wicked Witch, when they pour the water on her and she's like, oh, she's trying to stay alive. She's melting away. So the last gasps of the pain can be felt as setbacks, but setbacks are part of the process and you just have to trust the process.
1: Evans notes that it's important to stay focused on the end goal. And since the pain is being caused by mental factors like stress and trauma, this is a therapy that patients will use throughout their lives.
0: You carry this neuroscience education with you for the rest of your life because we are humans and we will have neuroplastic pain pop up. We just do, especially for those of us that had some trauma in our background. It's just part of the life we're living.
2: The goal of this work is to give compassion to those people and understand it and understand that everyone has stress and issues in their life. And that can sometimes cause the brain's danger signal to create symptoms. It's a normal part of life. There's no stigma or shame involved in that. And the sensations are real because brain-created sensations are real. They're not imaginary.
1: For conditions that require constant practice, like many physical therapy exercises, it's typical that patients eventually fall off their programming. However, Schubiner says his patients often have the opposite problem.
2: Most people are so motivated to get better. They have been in pain or fatigue or anxiety. I saw a guy who was, his fatigue was so severe, he had literally to be fed by his grandfather for 8 months. This is a person in his 20s, didn't have the energy to take a fork to his mouth. I mean, that's how severe. And he's completely fine now, completely reversed. People are extremely motivated to get better. They're suffering greatly. Sometimes they try too hard. It looks like I'm going to spend my whole day journaling and looking at podcasts and reading books and meditating. I'm going to spend my whole day doing that and that's going to make me better. And that's a little bit of overkill because one of the problems I mentioned there's, you can have pain leading to fear of pain, leading to more pain, the pain, fear, pain cycle. But focus is another problem in a sense. You're focusing on the pain all the time by trying to fix it all the time. So that can be actually counterproductive at times.
1: Despite the success that Schubiner's seen in his patients and proven with his back pain study, there's still some hesitancy within the medical field to accept this new approach.
2: The people who really care about this are the people who are suffering. It's not so much, I must say, the medical profession at large or the alternative medical profession, because they tend to be steeped in their ways. They're looking at things from one point of view. They've got certain tools. They use those tools. They apply them. If they work, great. If they don't, well, that's too bad. The people who really care about making this change are the people who are suffering. People with chronic pain, fatigue, anxiety, depression, et cetera. And they're the ones who are searching and searching and looking for this. We have done a ton of research. We're doing more research every year to show the medical profession that this is viable and feasible.
1: But Schubiner says a main hurdle to getting other medical professionals on board is overcoming the current incentives that are set to maintain the status quo. There are financial motivations that encourage testing, surgeries, and medications.
2: Hospitals survive on that. Doc practices survive on that. And what are they going to start doing? They're going to say, well, no, we don't need more injections or more surgeries. We're going to talk to people longer. And so we'll make less money. And then the bosses say, well, wait a minute, what are you doing, Dr. So-and-so?

0: And a good friend of mine just pointed me to a memo that his section in his hospital received about the doctors saying, like, if you guys don't up your billing, we're going to have to make cuts. This is the reality of modern medicine. And so modern medicine is hard to change a big ocean liner like that. This is a revolution. It's a different way of thinking of things. Not everybody's going to jump on board when new things come about, when revolution occurs.
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0: Affordable healthcare is an issue that Americans have been trying to fix for decades. The first community health centers were established in 1965, funded by President Lyndon B. Johnson's anti-poverty initiatives. These early hubs were a critical access point for primary and preventive care services and have continued to be a much-needed bridge in healthcare to this day.
5: Community health centers have been around 60 years, and we just achieved record-breaking numbers in terms of patients we serve, 50 million-plus Americans, 1 in 7 across the nation. We are different than hospitals in that we are ultimately about keeping people healthy in the community and preventing hospitalizations, preventing ER visits, preventing access to specialty care. So as a primary care doctor who's worked in community health centers, I know firsthand, you know, my job is to prevent disease, detect it, and treat it in the community so you can remain healthy and productive and working. And that's a key part of the value proposition we deliver.
0: That's Dr. Q Ree, President and CEO of the National Association of Community Health Centers. Since these centers are designed to serve people from all demographics, they operate under a different pay structure than most other institutions. They use a sliding fee scale where charges are based on a patient's household size and gross income compared to the federal poverty guidelines.
5: We accept all types of insurance at community health centers. That includes commercial, Medicare, and Medicaid. And we've been that trust broker across the nation for those 60 years. You may be unemployed or you may be employed, but not employed enough to have health insurance through your employer. And so we see uninsured patients as well. And we provide what is known as a sliding fee scale for those patients to give them a chance to get the care they need, but typically pay much less than the cost of that care.
0: Everyone is able to access these services, even those who cannot provide any payment. Ree says this structure allows these centers to be a valuable, trusted resource for Americans across the country.
5: There's 17,400 sites with all our welcome mats. We're the front door to health. And in many cases, you know, these are folks who are below 100% of the poverty line. 70% of the patients we serve are below 100% of the poverty line.
0: As Ree mentioned, community health centers have become a

0: vital resource for 1 in 7 Americans. That's millions of people who cannot afford traditional primary care services. Thankfully, these centers are able to keep patients in the healthcare system when they've been turned away from the larger traditional institutions.
1: We have challenges in our healthcare system with trust, accessibility, and affordability. And so I would say a lot of the demand, you know, the number one cause of bankruptcy for individuals and families is medical bankruptcy. And so we have an affordability crisis in our healthcare system. And this is where I like to highlight the role that primary care has, the role that community health centers have. Primary care delivers a 13-to-1 ROI. For every dollar, studies have shown, you save $13 because you prevent those hospitalizations, you prevent those ER visits. I reflect as a primary care doc, you know, my ability to make sure someone with hypertension doesn't get an expensive or a horrible stroke or heart attack. That's a key role that you have in primary care to prevent those consequences.
0: Many people think of primary care as the yearly doctor's appointment they may or may not go to. However, Ree says this is the best point of contact for the healthcare system to look at patients within the context of their individual lives.
1: You are talking about the whole person, the whole family, the whole community. I took care of kids, parents, and grandparents. And knowing the context of that whole family played such an important role, not only building trust, but in making sure I delivered the right care because I understood the context of who that child was in the context of their broader family, who that grandparent was in the context of their family. Community health centers across this nation are working 24/7, 365 days a year to make sure your communities are healthy and preventing those downstream healthcare costs and saving lives.
0: To make sure that these resources are effectively targeting underserved populations, there are strict guidelines around which programs can identify as community health centers.
1: You have to be in a health professional shortage area. So this is an area where there aren't enough clinicians to serve. So in many ways, that's in rural America, where over 40% of the health centers are at. You also need to see everyone regardless of ability to pay. And I would say many parts of the health system are not comfortable with that requirement. They typically want to check who your payer is before they see you. And the third requirement is you have to have patient-governed boards.
0: Which means that at least 51% of board members for each center are patients. This is very different from traditional hospitals, which are largely governed by business executives and medical professionals. Ree says having patients involved in the operation of these centers ensures that the community remains top priority.
1: So when you go to a community health center, you are local, it's a nonprofit, and it is patient governed. So the people in that waiting room are ultimately making sure that the work they do is patient centered.
0: This model helps to restore community trust in the healthcare system, which Ree says is a major challenge in America today.
1: We are spending too much and getting too little. You know, over $5 trillion is spent in healthcare. We at community health centers only cost 1% of healthcare spend to deliver care for affordable, comprehensive, effective primary care for 14% of the population, especially those that are rural and underserved. I think the patient-governed board model plays such a critical role in assuring that the needs of the community are patient-focused. We have patients on those boards who represent the communities they serve. They know their community. They have trust in that community. They build partnerships in that community. I really believe, you know, if I simplify, you know, my job as a primary care doc when I served in a community health center is trust, building those relationships and trust and having patients at the forefront and governing our community health centers is a big reason why we have that trust and why we have the impact that we have of saving lives and saving money to the broader healthcare system.
0: While these centers have been able to repair some of this trust, they still face challenges with both funding and workforce. The National Association of Community Health Centers reports that these programs are struggling to recruit enough staff due, in part, to rates of burnout and the worsening primary care physician shortage.
1: We now serve 1 in 7 people across the nation, but 1 in 3 people across this nation still lack access to primary care. And this is part of the challenge we face as we look ahead for the next 60 years.
0: You can find more information about Dr. Q Rhee and all of our guests on our website, radiohealthjournal.org. 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I'm Greg Johnson.
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5: Medical notes this week. Depending on your illness, you may not always need to finish your full round of antibiotics. This belief comes from outdated recommendations. In fact, new guidelines say that shorter courses of antibiotics can be safer and just as effective as longer ones. Experts say the right strategy depends on the type of illness, and that doctors need to focus on communicating this complex reality of antibiotic use to their patients. The shift change that will make physicians healthier. Adjusting an overnight hospital shift by just 2 hours can lower long-term cardiovascular and metabolic risks. A study in the American Journal of Emergency Medicine used wearable sleep trackers and blood tests to show this change increases restorative sleep while reducing inflammatory biomarkers. Aligning work hours more closely with the body's natural circadian rhythm could help physicians combat the negative effects of overnight shifts. A better way to monitor vitals in the ICU. Continuous non-invasive blood pressure monitoring may soon replace risky catheters. A study published in Computers in Biology and Medicine details a new system called Mosaic, which pairs chest and finger sensors with a deep learning AI model. The model reconstructs real-time blood pressure waveforms that closely match the gold standard output of invasive arterial catheters. The technology could eventually offer continuous, home-based blood pressure tracking for millions living with hypertension. And finally, is it a red flag if your child prefers to play alone? Research published in the Elementary School Journal found that unsocial children who know they are accepted by their peers can comfortably decline group activities without experiencing emotional distress. However, children who place low value on fitting in are more likely to reject social invitations continuously, eventually leading to true peer rejection and loneliness. Experts suggest that parents and teachers should gently encourage solo children to accept occasional invites rather than forcing them into large group play. And that's Medical Notes this week. I'm Mayon Vosta-Betancourt.
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1: Cats have lived alongside humans for thousands of years, but they've never completely left their wild side behind. Even the cat curled up on your couch has a lot in common with its ancestors roaming the savannah. Jonathan Lossis is an evolutionary biologist and a professor at Washington University in St. Louis. He's spent decades studying how cats became the animals we know today.
2: If you looked out your kitchen window and saw an African wildcat, you would not say, "What is that African wildcat doing in my backyard?" But rather you would say, "What a cool looking cat. I've never seen one quite like it." So they do look a lot like domestic cats, but they are different in some ways.
1: For example, one difference is how domestic cats meow much more than their wild relatives.
2: The domestic cat has changed its meow. It's shorter in duration and more higher pitched. Apparently, that's people, when you play them a meow of a domestic cat and a meow of an African wildcat, and you don't tell them which is which, people can definitely tell them apart, and they rate the domestic cat's meow much more pleasant to listen to.
1: Interestingly, wild colonies of cats don't really meow to each other very much.
2: It's a trait that has evolved during domestication. Moreover, any given cat will have several different meows, and they will use them in different contexts. And so they have evolved to be able to interact with us in ways that they can tell us, you know, "I'm hungry," or "I want to get out of this room," or whatever.
1: But zooming out, he argues that in general, these felines aren't all that different from the original African wildcat.
2: Whereas most domesticated species, like dogs or cattle or pigs, are very different from their ancestor. But cats aren't very different at all from wild cats. In fact, when they occur together, they will interbreed readily and produce kittens.
1: We can get a better picture of this evolution by traveling back thousands of years to the Fertile Crescent in the Middle East. This region is where African wild cats eventually became part of human society.
2: People often think that domestication is something that we do to other species, that we breed them and transform them, but in many cases, such as this, it was the cat that really took the lead. And the idea is this, that in the Fertile Crescent, that's where people first settled down and lived in villages instead of being mobile hunter-gatherers. And they built villages and they started farming, the start of agriculture. And as you know, farms during the good season, they grow as much food as they can, and then they store what's left over for the lean season. And so you can picture these villages with huts or buildings with lots of extra food lying around. Well, of course, that attracts mice and rats who see that as a great bounty. And so the rodent population explodes. And in turn, some of the African wildcats, the bolder ones who were willing to enter a village, took advantage of all these rodents.
1: In other words, this relationship didn't begin because people went out looking for wildcats to bring home. The cats showed up on their own, drawn to the rodents living around human settlements. And for both sides, it worked because it kept the rodents at bay. Eventually, locals took more of a liking to these cats and started putting out food and bedding too.
2: And then again, the boldest cats would maybe enter the houses to take advantage of that. And those cats would have more kittens that would have the same behavioral traits. And then people would continue to be good to them. Perhaps the cats that entered the houses, they would start petting them because kittens are adorable. And the cats that would let themselves be touched would get more food. And we would go through this dance where cats increasingly evolved to adapt to living with us. And we, in turn, treated them better and better. And eventually, the African wildcat turned into the domestic cat.
1: Zoom in on Egypt about 3,500 years ago, and you can see how Egyptians loved cats. Paintings and inscriptions still found on tomb walls show how these animals became part of the Egyptian family. They ate meals from bowls underneath the dining room table, wore handmade collars, and came along on family outings.
2: And then a little bit later, cats became revered, that the ancient Egyptians had a whole bunch of gods that they worshipped. And these gods, each god had its own totem animal. And about 3,000 years ago, the predominant goddess, the number one goddess, if you will, was named Bastet. And she was usually pictured as a woman with the head of a cat. And as a result, cats were revered, and people, if their own pet cat died, they would shave their eyebrows, and it became an offense punishable by death to kill a cat and so on.
1: However, Lossis says there was also a dark side to this admiration that was rooted in Egyptian sacrifice and testament.
2: When Egyptians went to temples to pray to their god, to pray to the goddess Bastet, or maybe to ask for some offering from the goddess, asking something she needs, Bastet, can you, whatever, they would take a votive offering, which people sometimes today do when they go to a religious place. But instead of a candle or something else, what they would take is a cat mummy. And this is horrible, so close your ears if you don't want to hear it. But what they would do in the temple grounds is they would breed lots and lots of cats and then kill them and make them into mummies that people would buy and take to the temple as a votive offering. So even though they revered cats in general, they often made these cat mummies by the thousands.
1: One upside is that because they were mummified and preserved, archaeologists can still use them to learn more about the ancient cats that lived thousands of years ago. A 2025 study published in the journal Science analyzed 87 ancient and modern cat genomes. The findings suggest domestic cats reached Europe about 2,000 years ago, later than researchers once thought, and spread more widely during the Roman Empire. And experts say that these ancient cats didn't look that much different from the cats we have today. Egyptian felines typically had spotted or striped coats and short, light-colored fur to withstand the heat. For all that's changed over thousands of years, the basic cat has stayed remarkably familiar. Their surroundings have changed a lot more than they have. Lossis doesn't know exactly what they'll look like far into the future, but he's pretty sure that they'll still be here.
2: Just as that first cat 30 million years ago gave rise to the great variety of cats today, I think the future will definitely have a diversity of cats, and most of them will have evolved from the domestic cat. So our cats today are the ancestors of the cats that will be around in the future.
1: To learn more about this topic and our guest, Jonathan Lossis, head to viewpointsradio.org. You can also check out his book, The Cat's Meow, How Cats Evolved from the Savannah to Your Sofa. 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Studio designed by Jay Silvers. I'm Gary Price.
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12: 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But I sometimes find a similar effect from riding a motorcycle because you're focused on doing one thing, which is riding your motorcycle. But you use your sense of hearing to hear for traffic. 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
3: Today, Yu is an MSF-certified rider coach, motorcycle safety expert, and spokesperson for the Motorcycle Safety Foundation. Go back to 2001, and she was a journalist living in Maryland and working in Virginia. Her commute was about 50 miles each way, and she got into riding because she wanted a more interesting way to make the trip.
12: I used to drive to work, and it just kind of sometimes got a little, you know, dull, and I was like, there must be a more fun way to commute to work, and also, realistically, to save on fuel. So because I used to bicycle a lot when I lived in New York City, I was like, you know what? I think a motorcycle might be the way to do this. So I went ahead and took a class, the Motorcycle Safety Foundation Basic Rider Course. I got my license, and then I bought a little smaller bike to begin with. But it not only provided just such a great feeling when I'm commuting, you know, I really felt like part of the travel. I can smell different smells and feel the temperature changes. And it was really an active way to commute. I had so much fun with it that I just started incorporating motorcycles to more parts of my life.
3: 25 years later, she's built up her collection and now owns 16 motorcycles. She and her husband plan entire trips around different rides and have found a community along the way.
12: I have certainly found a lot of new friends through motorcycling. It's probably one of the most amazing things I realized is when you're out there riding on a motorcycle, like just on the road, my husband and I have pulled over to the side before just to like check our maps, make sure we're going the right way. Inevitably, we get one or two other people on motorcycles. They always pull up and say, hey, are you okay? Just checking in. I have not had that happen to me in a car, but motorcyclists, we do kind of have this unspoken community already. You know, we're all out there on the roads. We are aware that there are risks out there, so we kind of feel like we have to look out for one another.
3: Part of what keeps her coming back is how different the road feels on two wheels. You're exposed to the crisp air, the smell of the ocean, and all of the sights and sounds around you. But that closeness to the road also means there's far less protection if something goes wrong. In 2024, the National Highway Traffic Safety Administration reported that more than 6,200 motorcyclists were killed in traffic crashes. That's 16% of all traffic deaths, even though motorcycles made up less than 1% of all vehicle miles traveled. That's one of the highest totals recorded since at least 1975.
12: You don't want to get hit. You don't want to get in a crash. Again, motorcyclists are just more exposed to the roads. You know, just like if you're a pedestrian or riding a bicycle, you just don't have the cage around you.
3: Even if you have zero interest in ever riding one, motorcycle safety still involves every driver or bicyclist on the road. Yu says one of the biggest problems is visibility.
12: One of the number one things we hear from drivers when they, you know, do run into a motorcycle is, I didn't see them. We always say, ride like you're invisible. So just don't assume other drivers see you. If you kind of ride with the mindset that a car is going to pull into your path, you'll naturally be more alert. You'll pay closer attention to what's happening around you. And also a lot of times too, there's something called inattentional blindness. And that means that a person doesn't see what should be very clearly visible to them. So sometimes you might, as a motorcycle rider, look and say, oh, I made eye contact with the driver. But what you might not realize is they didn't actually make eye contact with you. They literally saw right through you and they saw the truck right next to you, but they didn't see you.
3: And this can be especially dangerous at intersections. The National Highway Traffic Safety Administration found that in 2024, there were more than 3,300 fatal two-vehicle crashes between a motorcycle and another vehicle. In almost half of these crashes, the other vehicle was turning left and failed to see the oncoming motorcycle. From the other side of the handlebars, you always assumes she hasn't been seen at all. After more than two decades of riding, she says she's developed what feels like a sixth sense for the small decisions drivers are about to make.
12: I've been riding since 2001, so over 20 years. I will say, and you know, knock on wood, but I have not been in a crash, nor have I really had a near crash in all my years riding. And that's because I approach things with the safety mindset. You know, I know road rage is something that happens no matter what type of vehicle you're in. And I just really try to avoid any of that because I'm on a motorcycle. And if it's between me and a car or me and a truck, we know who's gonna win. So if someone I know already, like when you ride motorcycles, you sometimes build this sixth sense, like, oh, I can already predict what that driver's gonna do. So anytime there's maybe about, you know, 40 feet between me and the car in front of me, I'm like, I'm pretty sure someone's gonna pull up and cut in front of me. And when they do, whether they use their signals or not, I just let them do it. Because again, it's not saving me a whole, like, it's not going to save me an hour of time if I get in front of that person.
3: And if you're biking or driving near a motorcycle, being predictable helps too. Always signal early, check blind spots, and don't make the rider guess where you're headed.
12: Another misconception too is that motorcycles are small, so they don't need as much room. Well, they are allowed and do take up a whole lane. And also motorcycles, they may be smaller than a car's, but the rider still needs room to sometimes maneuver safely. You know, we can't, there might be something on the road, on in your lane, like debris or something falls out. Like they'd have to get around that too. So motorcycles do need room. Keep a good sort of space cushion around them. You know, give them space.
3: For current and future motorcycle riders, the basic safety advice is straightforward. Get formal training. Wear a Department of Transportation compliant helmet. Invest in protective clothing, and always ride sober. The National Highway Traffic Safety Administration says that 40% of motorcycle riders who died in single-vehicle crashes in 2024 were impaired by alcohol. And as we begin leaning into fall, keep a lookout for changing road conditions.
12: One thing for motorcyclists to really look out for too is like fallen leaves or grass clippings, because riding over those can really be as slippery as riding over ice. So we always encourage people to either try to avoid those if possible. If you are riding over leaves or anything slippery, you know, a lot of times you can just coast over it. So no quick actions. Don't brake really hard or quickly over it. Don't really throttle through it. Just kind of, you know, maintain your speed and coast through it.
3: For you, riding is both an adventure and a calming reset.
12: The word that pops into my head is possibility, because there's so many things I can do. But also one of the things I love about riding is that in a way, nothing bothers me. Like, I don't think about work troubles. I don't think about a fight I may have had, you know, with my mom. That can just sort of melt away because I have to stay focused on my riding so I can make sure I'm safe and make sure everyone else is safe. So that's one of the things that it really just forces you to be mindful.
3: To learn more about motorcycle safety and our guest, Andrea Yu, you can visit msf-usa.org. 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I'm Marty Peterson.
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4: This is Viewpoints Explained. I'm Ebony McMorris. In Philadelphia, the Academy of Natural Sciences announced it's closing its public museum permanently at the end of this month due to budget cuts. It first opened in 1828 and is the country's oldest natural science research institution and museum. Before this year, the organization had reduced its operating hours and staff in order to trim costs. However, these cuts weren't enough. The Academy said that federal budget cuts and drops in overall visitors were two big drivers that led to this decision. Sadly, this closure in Philadelphia is part of a broader issue. Many museums across the country are struggling to keep afloat as operating costs rise and funding from both government and private donors fall. A 2025 survey of more than 500 museum directors by the American Alliance of Museums found that 55% were still seeing fewer visitors than in 2019. More so, about a third had also lost government grants of contracts following federal changes under the Trump administration. Two-thirds of these museums said that they're still struggling to recoup the lost funding. This matters because most museums don't survive on ticket sales alone. It's a combination of admissions, membership, donors, and foundations and government grants. When attendance is down, costs are up, and grant money disappears. There's not a ton of other options to fall back on. As a society, museums are important because they support school programs and independent learning at any age. They also help preserve artifacts and scientific collections and help bring awareness to conservation and preservation efforts. Right now, more museums are trying to adopt through new programs, partnerships, and fundraising. If you're able to, support your local museum this fall by planning a visit or signing up for membership. That's Viewpoints Explained for this week. I'm Ebony McMorris.
5: Welcome to Culture Crash, where we examine what's new and old in entertainment. The new movie Coyote vs. Acme is a Looney Tunes adventure that traveled as roundabout a road to release as any movie I can think of. The film, which began production in 2018, was shelved by Warner Brothers in 2023 for a tax write-off. This meant the movie, which was already finished, would never be seen publicly. After much outcry, the company in 2025 reversed course and allowed Ketchup Entertainment to pay a reported $50 million to acquire the finished film. Finally, in August 2026, Coyote vs. Acme was released into theaters, admittedly with much less fanfare and virtually no marketing. And the critical and public consensus both say that the movie is really good. The film blends animation and live-action filmmaking to tell the story of Wile E. Coyote, bringing the Acme Corporation to court after their products continue to gravely injure him and foil his pursuit of the Roadrunner. Starring Will Forte, Lana Condor, and John Cena, Coyote vs. Acme is a family-friendly courtroom comedy that had my theater laughing throughout its runtime. Typically, you'd expect a movie that was set to be erased from existence to feel incomplete or to be a total swing and a miss, but that is not the case here. Speculation abounds as to why Warner Brothers saw such little value in the title. What seems apparent to me is that with a proper Looney Tunes-sized marketing push, there's no reason to believe Coyote vs. Acme couldn't have been a hit. Instead, director Dave Green and company will have to settle for being grateful the movie's being seen at all. Fun, zany, and completely worth seeing, Coyote vs. Acme is now in theaters. I'm Evan Rook.
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Grace and peace. Grace and peace to each and every one of you. Our greeting matches the name of our Lord and our Savior, Jesus Christ, for he's the reason we're here today, not here for no other reason than to magnify and to glorify the God of our salvation. And I want to welcome each and every one of you all to a brand new edition of the Marvin Sapp Radio Show. And this is the Bishop himself, Marvin Sapp. And y'all know what my goal is. The goal is to give you guys the best in old school, new school, all school. We're going to keep it churching. We're going to keep it funky all at the same time. But we're going to start off with a word of prayer, as we always do. So let's go before the throne of grace. Gracious God, our Father, soon coming King, we thank you. We give you glory for this moment. We give you glory for this opportunity. And we thank you for another moment to be able to call upon your most holy and righteous name. Now, God, we pray that as we go forward in sharing music with the message that empowers, that uplifts, that you administer to the masses, that you would encourage and strengthen. In Christ Jesus' name, we pray. Amen. Now, let's get this musical journey started off right with none other than Erica Campbell singing a song entitled Trust and Obey. You heard it right here on the Marvin Sapp Radio Show.

Very grateful to be able to spin and or share. Nowadays, we streaming music that will encourage and that will uplift each and every one of you. And coming up next in this gospel music mix is music from Todd Delaney. But first, here is music from a rising star in the gospel music industry, in the genre, Adia, singing a song entitled On the Way. And you heard it right here on the Barbersat Radio Show.

0: Yo fam, listen, that was none other than Jordan Armstrong singing The Light. And you heard it right here on the Marvin Sapp Radio Show. And y'all know who this is, right? This is the Bishop himself, Marvin Sapp. And I'm trying to give you guys the best in old school, new school, all school. We're going to keep it churchy. Going to keep it funky all at the same time. We got music coming up from yours truly. Got to share some of my own music also. We got music coming up from Carbon Winans as well. But don't miss the word of the day. Yes, I got something I need to tell you from scripture. And it's coming up right after this.
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2: Jason Reed did say, you better get you a sun pass. We never did. Because, you know, there's still toll roads, you know, because the way that
3: so y'all had to go through the tolls?
2: Girl, we ended up on this toll on the New Jersey Turnpike where there's all these tolls and stuff. We're going through these toll roads. I don't have no easy pass. So I'm blowing through the easy pass lane, racking up tickets. I'm sure that when they send it to me, it's going to be like a few hundred dollars.
3: So you just went through the easy pass lane?
2: I was just like, I'm just going to keep going. I thugged it right on through. I'm just thugging through the tolls just like I had an easy pass, but I don't.
3: You're riding dirty.
2: We was riding dirty.
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7: You know what time it is, family. It is time for the word of the day, and the word of the day is found in Isaiah chapter number 26, verse number 3 in the English Standard Version. And he says something profound. He says, "You keep him in perfect peace, whose mind is stayed on you." I need you to focus on who keeps you in perfect peace. He says, "You keep him." Who is you? You is God. He says, "I'll keep you in perfect peace if you keep your mind stayed on me." And that's what everybody really needs to understand. We focus on so many things that are outside the bounds of what we should be focusing on. And we allow life's perplexities and issues to cause us to wonder and to wander. But if you stay focused on him, he'll keep you in perfect peace. That's the word of the day. I need you to keep it locked, beloved, because I got some more music on the way.

Yo fam, listen, that was music from yours truly, entitled Created. You heard it right here on the Marvin Sapp Radio Show. And beloved, we got some more great gospel music coming your way from Dante Bowe. But first, here is Mariah Carey with the Clark Sisters singing the song entitled Jesus, I Do. You heard it right here on the Marvin Sapp Radio Show.

0: Yo, fam, listen, that was none other than Jo'Kaiah. And you heard him right here on the Marvin Sapp Radio Show. And this is the Bishop himself, Marvin Sapp. And my goal is to give you guys the best in old school, new school, all school. We're going to keep it churchy. Going to keep it funky all at the same time. And hopefully, based on what Jo'Kaiah says, you should be so happy. And I need you to keep it locked because it's time for some mirror talk. It's time for you to declare and decree some stuff over your own life. Far too long, family, have you been allowing and waiting on other individuals to speak life into you. It's time for you to tell yourself some stuff so that things will get better. As a matter of fact, you're gonna be like David. Yeah, you know what David did, right? David paused and he decided, listen, because I got 400 men around me that don't have anything positive to say, they're plotting against me and they're trying to kill me, I'm just gonna back up and I'm gonna encourage myself in the Lord my God. Listen, it's a mirror talk moment. It's time for you to encourage yourself. I'm gonna tell you what to say, because there is a word from the Lord for your life right after this.
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2: You shouldn't be yelling at somebody with a disability. You know my leg wasn't turning quick.
3: Okay, first of all, when did this word come into use? You've never said the word disability. Not no time have you ever said disability to me.
2: Whoa, whoa, whoa. See, look at me trying to do it. And you knew I had a disability. You know I had the suit was too long. The leg wasn't working. And see, and now look, bam, bam. This one, it gets bad right here. See that? That was what... Oh, my God. I love doing this podcast. Something is wrong with you.
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2: Y'all know what time it is. It's time for Marvin's Motivational Moment. It's time for you to speak life over your own life. It's time for you to declare and decree some stuff. Yeah, it's time for you to say it until you see it. What do I need to say, Bishop? I'm so very glad you asked me. Open up your mouth and just make this statement. Say, my mind is stayed on God, so my peace will not be shaken. My mind is stayed on God, so my peace will not be shaken. I made up in my mind that I am not focusing on anything that's going to cause my peace to be shaken and me to be moved. And that is Marvin's Motivational Moment. That's the mirror talk. You need to write that down. You need to put that actually on your refrigerator. Go get you a sticky note. I know we don't do that much anymore, but get you a sticky note and write it on there and put it on your refrigerator, on your cubicle. As a matter of fact, why don't you just record it, you saying it, and show it to yourself every time you allow something to distract you. I need you to keep it locked. It's some more great gospel music coming up right now.
3: Oh, come on, clap your hands, come on. Come on, stand to your feet. Come on, let's give God some praise, come on.

0: Your family, that was none other than Luther Barnes on the Marvin Sapp Radio Show and Beloved. I've got some great music coming up next. I got music in the mix from another gospel great and another gospel favorite. His name is James Fortune. But first, here's Renee Spearman singing a song entitled, You Chose Me. Yeah, you know God did choose you, right? That's the only reason why you're here. Not here because of your goodness, nor is it because of your kindness, but it's because he chose you before the foundation of the world. And you heard it right here on the Marvin Sapp Radio Show.
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0: 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What's up, everybody? 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

0: 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We're going to keep it churchy. We're going to keep it funky all at the same time. And I need you to stay close because we got more of your favorites on the way. Also, y'all know what time it is. It's time to Ask the Bishop. You sent your question months ago, months and months ago. And I'm finally getting the opportunity to answer it. So, you know, make sure you're paying attention because it's coming up right after this.
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2: 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The leg wasn't working. And see, and now look, bam, bam. 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
9: You know what time it is, family. It is time for Ask the Bishop. And you know, you sent your question months and months and months ago, and now it's time for me to respond to that which you sent. And the question is simply this: how do I balance work and family life? How do I balance work in family life? That's a great question, and I'm going to answer it like this. First off, you don't balance it, because when you try to balance something, you fall off balance. So you don't balance it, and you don't juggle it either, because if you juggle something, you just may drop it. But let me tell you what you do. You prioritize. Yes, you prioritize. I was extremely busy many years ago, and I'm still busy now, but back in the day, I was traveling, ripping and running all over this world, singing and preaching about the saving, keeping, and cleaning up power of Jesus Christ and family. They were young, had a wife, had a church, had many different businesses that I was functioning and leading. And let me tell you something. I realized in the beginning of it, in the inception, that I couldn't juggle it because I don't want to drop anything. I couldn't balance it because

I may fall off balance, but I prioritized. I made sure that I put God first, my family second, my ministry as it pertains to my church third, my personal ministry, my music, and my preaching fourth. And then all of my other business and or entrepreneurial endeavors went after that. When I did that, that made life much easier. So before your job, your family comes. And before your family, God comes. And if you keep that order, I promise you, the rest of your days will be the best of your days. Now listen, if you got a question or if you got a prayer request, all you got to do is just email me at askmarvinsapp@gmail.com. Again, that's askmarvinsapp@gmail.com. Who knows, I just may get to your question the next time. So let's get back to some more great gospel music with Joanne Rosario, who actually used to sing background for me, singing a song entitled Still on the Throne. Heard it right here on the Marvin Sapp.

Yo, fam, listen, this is the Bishop himself, and I love to connect to each and every one of you guys. If you got a song request or a comment about the show or even a question for Ask the Bishop, I would love to hear from you. And many people always ask, well, how in the heck do we get in contact with you, man of God? Well, it's really, really easy. All you have to do is follow me on any and or every one of my social media platforms. Yep, you can follow me on Official Marvin Sapp page. All you got to do is look for 3 million followers. You can follow me on X, formerly known as Twitter, Instagram, and Threads, all at Marvin Sapp. Now listen, let's get back to some more great gospel music, family, with none other than Jonathan Nelson. Yes, singing a song entitled Made Me, and you heard it right here on the Marvin Sapp Radio Show.

Yo fam, listen, I got some more music that I want to play. I'm telling you, I got so much more that I want to do, but I'm looking at the old clock on the wall. The old clock on the wall is telling me that I'm out of time. And even though I'm out of time. Yes, I am. I'm sorry. I said I'm sorry. Even though I am out of time, I am not out of music. I'm not out of message. I just gotta wait till the next time. Yeah, I'll be back next week. I promise you. Listen, I said I will be back next week. But the question is will you? I hope and I pray that you come back and be with me next week, because I'm looking forward to seeing you. Even though I may not see you physically, I definitely see you in my mind's eye, and I need you to be with me. So until next week, y'all know what my prayer is. My prayer is simply this, that the rest of your days will be the best of your days. I need you all to stay safe. I need you to stay healthy. I need to see you next week. Grace and

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97.1. You're listening to the best in gospel music. Good morning to you. How you doing on this beautiful Sunday morning? Temperature wise, we're looking at about 72 today. Yeah, it's going to be a great day. This is Miss CC Winant. The name of the song is Believe for It.

Praise the Lord. This is Pastor Carolyn L. Wilkins of Resurrection Life Ministries Church, 2320 Sheridan, the church in the neighborhood. 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

0: it be the rock? Absolutely. Kiss 107.1, you're listening to the best in gospel music. 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

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If you tell Jesus, he won't tell nobody else. 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

Kiss 107.1, you're listening to the best in gospel music. That's the choir master, Ricky Dillard. Well, this is Mark Hub. Take a listen. The name of the song is For the Rest of My Life. And keep one of

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Inspiration, information, and all the gospel you need. All on one station. Way down in my soul. Kiss 107.1. Simply the best gospel.

0: 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Hey, get ready for the 14th annual Oldies But Goodies. It's a gospel quartet concert. It's hosted by Letha Hare and the Voices, featuring Letha Hare and the Voices, Aunt Hill and New Creation, Jewel Humphrey, Teresa McCall, Jackie Thomas. It's all going to take place on Saturday, September the 26th at 4 p.m. It's going to be held at the Newmount Calvary Baptist Church, 3610 Russell Street, right here in the city. Now, tickets are on sale right now. I hope you've gotten your tickets. You can pay at the door, but it's a little bit higher, all right? So make sure you mark your calendar for it. Rocket Grab
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right, that's one of my favorite songs. How about you? The name of the song is Church Is Done by Sammy Henshaw. Oh, I love it. Well, this is Miss Tasha Cobbs, as we're going to put a praise on it all morning long.

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Inspiration, information, and all the gospel you need. All on one station. 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

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And remember, if you can look up, you can get up. God bless you.

0: motherland, for their young sister in South Africa, for their young brother in Nigeria, for my brothers and sisters in New York City. 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

Miss Adrienne Lewis Freeman. You've been so good, and you know the Lord has been so good to us. Hey, the Daughters of Reformation, it's a women's meeting. It's going to take place on Saturday, October the 3rd. It's going to be held at the Bread of Life Church, 3726 Fortune Boulevard. It's from 11 a.m. to 1:30. The speaker is Deborah L. Smithson. They would love to see everyone come on out. Join in on the meeting.

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1: Jewel and Converted. The name of the song is Praise the Lord. Well, this is B.B. Winans. This is Father in Heaven.

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Inspiration, information, and all the gospel you need. 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

0: Love Miss Dottie Peoples. On time, Dottie. You know he is always on time. We might not think he's coming when we should think he's coming, but he's always on time. He steps in right when we need him, right? Hey, listen, Women of Colors presents their walkathon. 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So come on out. We'll be right there in the center of the mall. Now, once again, this is to raise funds to buy those winter coats.
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0: 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Oh, y'all ought to thank God for your pastors.
1: Oh, Sunday is the name of the song, Miss Karen Clark Sheard. Now, you know she was in our city not too long ago, twice, as a matter of fact. Once for Gospel Fest, and then she was here again for Greater Williams Temple's 100th anniversary. This is the Craig Brothers. I believe this. Somehow I made it. I might not know how I did it, but I do.

Hey, everybody, it's Pastor Joshua M. Daniels, the new senior pastor of the Mount Olive Institutional Missionary Baptist Church, 1114 North 6th Avenue, here in the greatest city on earth, Saginaw, Michigan. 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

0: You know, I'm blessed. I believe that blessed and highly favored Miss Erica Campbell. Oh, what a song, what a song.
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6: 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The queen of Southern Soul, Karen

0: many single women out here tonight. 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

are here. Where are my young people at in the house? All y'all young folk, make some noise up in here. Now listen, there's a thing that we do up in New Jersey. I came all the way to Hartsville tonight. You know what I want to do? When I leave this place, I don't want the Hartsville Theater to never be the same.

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Inspiration, information, and all the gospel you need. All on one station. Way down in my soul. 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

0: Jones was so good when he was here in the city of Saginaw, wasn't he? Well, you know, he just finished his live recording, and it was jam-packed with lots of people there. He did a great job. Go for it, Brent Jones. He has been nominated for so many awards, and he's such a wonderful person.
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1: Oh, come on, clap your hands. Come on. Come on, stand to your feet. 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

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If you want the Lord to heal your body, stand up on your feet right now. 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

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Oh, whatever you want. Hey, listen, the 14th annual Oldies But Goodies Gospel Quartet Concert is coming up. 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

0: Music by Zacardi Cortez. Here's your thought for today. We asked God, why are you taking us through troubled water? He replied, because your enemy can't swim. But don't worry, God is never blind to your tears, never deaf to your prayers, and never silent to your pain. He sees, he hears, and he will deliver you. That's your thought for the day. Take it along with you. Pass it on to somebody else. Let them be blessed as well.
1: 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Victorious Believers Ministries Women of Victory present the Women's Empowerment Expo Saturday, September 26th from 10 a.m. to 12 p.m. held at Victorious Believers Ministries, 624 South Otter Drive. The facilitator is First Lady Kenyatta Pryor, with panelist Lady Bridget Hayes, who will speak on self-care. Miss Erica White will speak on trauma therapy. Lady Andrea Page will speak on physical health. The event is free. 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

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Inspiration, information, and all the gospel you need. All on one station. Way down in my soul. 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

Don't you miss the voice of Rance Allen? Oh, I love it. But you know what? We can still get his music. All we got to do is pull it up. And if you have it, just play it. And I got you too. This is David Daughtry. And the name of the song is God is Great. You're listening to the best.

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Inspiration, information, and all the gospel you need. All on one station. Way down in my soul. Kiss 107.1. Simply the best gospel.

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Inspiration, information, and all the gospel you need. All on one station. Way down in my soul. 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

0: Kiss 107.1, you're listening to the best in gospel music. I love that. Ooh, Miracles is the name of the song. Hey, don't forget, Women of Colors is presenting their walk-a-thon in the mall on October the 3rd. Now, this is to raise funds for the coats that we're trying to give away. And we give away a lot of coats. This will be like the 12th year that we've done it. But we have to raise funds to get those coats bought, right? So make sure you meet us there at the walk-a-thon in the mall, in the center of the mall. You won't miss us, all right? We'll be right there raising funds for coats that we need to go out and continue to buy for these children. You know, winter is coming. It's already getting cold. This is the fall of the year, but ooh, when you come down from 80 and 90 degrees, it feels like you're already in winter. At least it does to me. So anyway, meet us there October the 3rd. You won't regret being there and helping out children, all right? October the 3rd, Fashion Square Mall. For the best
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3: 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Your face to me, yo. I like this. 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
2: Welcome to Voices of Faith Transforming the Community. I'm your host, Pastor Chris Pryor. We are excited on this Sunday afternoon. I pray that you're enjoying your day. It's been a wonderful day thus far, and we're excited. I want you to grab your family and friends, turn up the radio. I have some special guests with me on today. The first half, I want to talk about Proposal 1 with my dear buddy, Mr. Dylan Hellis. But then after that, we're going to come back with our main man, Mr. Brian Pruitt, the power of dad. We're going to talk about transforming our community. Listen, I'm grateful for the Saginaw African American pastors who have a heart to make sure that we do what? That we engage, that we are advocates, and that we collaborate. We bring people together. We make sure that we advocate, be the voice, as well as making sure that we're engaging. So today, we're excited. My special guest is Mr. Dylan Hellis. He's worn so many different hats. I've seen him in the political realm and in the Capitol. I've seen him at the university working. He's at Covenant Hospital currently. But today, he is representing Restore Saginaw Campaign. Mr. Dylan Hellis, welcome to the show.
3: Yeah, happy to be here. Thanks a lot, Pastor.
2: Man, listen, I believe your second occupation should be a comedian.
3: Well, you're setting up a lot of billing there. Listen, let's see if I can deliver.
2: Man, I've been in presentations and you've spoken. We've just been in laughter. But thank you for joining this show. Why is this important? Because we're on the brinks of a millage and it's time to vote. Tax cap, right?
3: Yep. So in 1978, voters approved two separate tax caps that affect the city of Saginaw. One limited property tax collection to 7.38 mil, but the other, and the one that we're working to repeal, capped revenue tax collection at $3.8 million. That's a hard cap that doesn't change with inflation or property value or even the number of households in Saginaw, and that holds our community back in a lot of ways.
2: Let's talk about it, Saginaw. We need to know first. I want you to know it is Proposal 1.
3: Yep.
2: So you can see that on the ballot. This is for Saginaw City residents only.
3: Yep.
2: But it's important for us because whether we live in the city or not, I have buildings, homes in the city. They are important, and we need to vote in support of this. It's been 50 years.
3: It's been 47 years, to be specific.
2: 47 years. Yep. And so we need to understand, when you talk about this cap, we want to talk and say, what does this mean to me, right? Things are challenging in this time. When we hear tax, we get nervous. And so, again, go over the revenue cap. What does it mean to citizens who live in the city of Saginaw?
3: Yeah, so when we think about property taxes, right, that's value that comes into the city, dollars that come to our city that are for providing for infrastructure, programs, activities, the things that we want to see happen at the city, right? You think rental inspections, you think park maintenance, you think public safety, right? Those sorts of things. But when we have a hard cap like we have, which I'll mention, Saginaw is the only city in America.
2: The only, that is something we do not want to be known for.
3: No, I firmly believe Saginaw is one of a kind.
2: I do.
3: But not like this.
2: But not right, based upon right. this. Yeah. 47 years of living off a salary for since 1979.
3: Yeah.
2: We can't do it, right?
3: Yeah. So these dollars come in and, they're spread thinner and thinner. And so, we could build 1,000 new homes, move 1,000 families there that need water, sewer, police, fire, parks, rental inspection, code enforcement, right? All of these things we want to see our city do. The city doesn't have any additional dollars from those new homes to be able to reinvest in our community to serve those people as well as the people who already live here.
2: All right, we're talking about Proposal 1. When we go vote, some will go vote Sunday, October the 24th. Some will wait to November the 3rd. I don't want you to wait. I want you to go to Cass Street. Our church is taking a couple hundred people on the first Sunday to make sure that we go vote right on Cass Street. And this is important to us. And so what you share with us means we have an opportunity for more playgrounds, more housing development, all these things. Say it over again, all right?
3: Yeah. I mean, so we think about, especially with, the medical diamond and all of these great investments coming into our community, all of this infrastructure we're going to gain that is all going to contribute to property tax revenue as long as the revenue cap isn't active in the city, right? So when we build more right now, the city does not get any additional revenue. If we repeal the revenue cap instead, we can take the dollars that come in from new development, from existing development, and really use that to reinvest, keep our momentum. And instead of, big developments like the medical diamond coming in, sort of being a one-time shot in the arm, right, we can instead, roll that over and continue to reinvest in our community.
2: Let's talk about the medical diamond. On earlier the week, we were at My Michigan, Covenant Hospital was there as well, and we were very excited. It was a great day of celebration. Central Michigan University had come. And just share an update on what people may or may not know about the medical diamond that is happening, not in Saginaw Township, not in Carlton, name any other area, not in Frankenmuth. It is coming to this. It is here now.
3: Yep.
2: In the city of Saginaw. Let's talk about that development.
3: Yeah, so this development is coming to downtown Saginaw, right? So it's going to see, the groundbreaking we were at earlier this week with years one and two of Central Michigan's medical school coming to basically Washington Avenue, right? My Michigan's campus, joining the years three and four that are already at Covenant, right? This is students, professors, support staff all coming into our city, hopefully moving to our city, right? As we also see housing development become a part of this. We bring more people downtown. That's commercial development. That's office development, right? That's feet on the street.
2: That's right.
3: That sees us.
2: Restaurants.
3: Yeah. And so, these things really give us an opportunity to take that development, spread out from there, right? Continue some of the great projects that are happening around Saginaw, snowball this development, and, take advantage of, this great opportunity we have.
2: I sit on the board for the Medical Diamond, and I'm excited about what's happening. Maybe you're not aware. I want you to do research. Go on Google and search Saginaw Medical Diamond. You'll see the many buildings and the other institutions, Saginaw Valley State, Great Lakes Bay Health. I mean, all are diving in to make this a medical environment in our community. So this is going to be great. I want to encourage our children. If you want to become a doctor or a nurse, you can be that. And in the city of Saginaw, this is what we're developing. So regardless of what has happened or been said in the past, we're looking forward. And that's the assignment that we pastors have, is to bridge and to connect that. And so having Mr. Dillon here with us on this afternoon is so great, because we're learning more of the great things that are happening in our city. You said it right there on Washington Street. Covenant, it is doing another building, not only in the township, but right in the city of Saginaw, right? Mm-hmm. So all these great things, there's home development that is happening. We need to continue to invest. And that's why Proposal 1, yes vote, will go a long ways. It's been 47 years that we said no. And I know there'll be people upset, opposing, and I hear you. But we cannot be the only city in the nation that allows this to happen. It's an embarrassing to our name. And so what is it going to cost homeowners?

0: more parks. Part of the Medical Diamond is another park in the city of Saginaw where we can walk and enjoy, ride bikes, continue to keep our city safe, to have more places for our children to go. We're moving forward. And so I want you to hear this, know this. We are moving forward, regardless of the outside, more jobs and opportunities. What does this mean? It means that we're able to hire individuals because there'll be new buildings going up. There'll be new construction happening. You see a lot of roadblocks. And yes, it is frustrating to you as well as for me. My car is dirtier. But with us growing, we're seeing what's happening in our city. So how does that affect not only homeowners, but how does it affect those who are renters?
1: Yeah, so, we've heard from folks, I'm afraid that if you do this, my landlord is going to raise my rent. And I think that's a fair concern, but I guess what I would also say is you're not paying the same rent you were paying in 1979. Right? They raised your rent anyway.
0: Right.
1: And so at least this way, maybe they raise your rent, maybe they don't. But even if they do, that's dollars that come back to the city. That's code enforcement, right? That's rental inspections, right? Making sure that your landlord is taking care of your property that you live in, where your family lives in, right? That's just, I know it's $50 a year for homeowners and maybe renters alike, but I really see, I don't want to minimize it, right? Because it's hard times, right? We know that, and I don't want to,
0: minimize.
1: I don't want to minimize that.
0: Right.
1: But, I think that $50 is also a pretty low bar of benefit to clear, right? So when we look at return on investment, right? So this $50 isn't going to the city to, get put in a pit or something like that, right? That this is actually going to generate almost $1 million in annual revenue in year one that our community will have to reinvest. But also, as we bring more properties, that allows us to capture more revenue that, again, if the revenue cap exists, we won't be able to capitalize on. But also, the city will be able to reappraise properties that already exist. Maybe they're sitting, right? I mean, right now, it's not worth the gas to go out there because you can't go over 3.8, no matter what the value of that property is. So I think there's it's $1 million in year one, but, I think we'll see that number grow, and especially with the development coming, I think we'll see it grow pretty quickly. And I'll tell you, annual income is like the holy grail for a municipality,
0: right?
1: That can be new jobs. Right. Absolutely. That can be new jobs. That can be new programming. Right. When we know it's not one time funding, when we know that it's something we can count on year over year, the city's really able to be more flexible with those dollars and be able to provide more of the things that, we're looking to see out of the city.
0: We've seen some things that have happened at Hoyt Park. We've seen things that have happened at Ojibwe. It's a beautiful area, our parks and recreation, there are opportunities for our children. We want to continue to see that happening in the city of Saginaw. And so now seeing that you have TriStar, you have Team One, have made sure that their headquarters will remain pretty much in the city of Saginaw, we're seeing the growth. And I hope that you would drive throughout our city and see some of the transformation. I'd even like to say there's a great new facility called the Bishop Marvin C. Pryor Impact Center. Yes, that is an educational hub for our children that is about 90% complete. So I want to throw that in. There's some great things that are happening. You see growth that is happening. We've seen the old racetrack starting some progress there. And so I want to encourage us as listeners, as Saginaw residents, to speak life about our community, to speak life about what is happening and what we're doing. And this tax cap, I think this is probably about the eighth time.
1: That's correct.
0: Okay. This is a time. Eight biblically is new beginnings. Wow. Eight is new beginnings. Here we are, Saginaw. Time for new beginnings. Mayor Moore, all of us, we're standing. We're going door to door. There are community events. Where can people find out more? What are different things that they want to ask personally their questions? Mr. Dylan Ellis, I want to ask you, where can they find out more information?
1: Yeah, absolutely. So you can go to our Facebook called Restore Saginaw. Just Google that, you'll find us. But then also, we're hosting an event on October 1st at Hoyt Library from 6:30 to 7:30. Town hall, right? We invite supporters and

0: Skeptics alike,
1: right.
0: You know, come see the presentation, come hear from us, see our campaign, ask your questions. We probably have answers for them. You know, we've been on the campaign trail for, you know, almost 6 months now. And, you know, I'd like to think we've heard it all. I'm sure that we haven't, you know. And so absolutely, I don't want anybody to walk into the voting booth, you know, in November and have this be the first time they've heard of the revenue cap or the first time knowing that this was on their ballot. So, you know, come on down again, October 1st, 6:30, Hoyt Library. You know, come on down, 6:30 to 7:30. And we'll, you know, come learn more. Bring your friends, bring your family. You know, obviously, you know, we want you to get the answers to the questions you have.
1: This is extremely important to our city to make sure that we are better for our children, for the next generation. As a matter of fact, for now, when will this kick in?
0: So this will kick in the year after we repeal it. So, you know, those dollars will start coming in. We'll be able to take advantage of those dollars right away, right? The new council coming in is going to have, you know, a million new dollars to work with. I certainly encourage you now, reach out to candidates. You know, we've heard some talk about food programs. We've heard some talk about housing programs. We've heard some talk about, you know, parks and employment and all sorts of things. I encourage you to reach out to your candidates now. And ask them what they plan to do, what they want to see the city be working on, and, you know, how that they can, you know, make sure that all of our needs are being met and that we're all being heard.
1: Mr. Dylan Hellis, Restore Saginaw. There are people with a heart who are sincerely pursuing to make Saginaw better. Mr. Dylan Hellis, my taxes are high. Things are going on. It's difficult to trust the government. Why should I trust the city with more money?
0: Yeah, I mean, I think that's a fair question. But, you know, I've always been a firm believer. And, you know, as you know, Chris, my background's in politics,
1: that's,
0: you know,
1: right.
0: I've always been a firm believer that, you know, there is a city council, but, you know, they are just representatives of the government. and we are the government, right? We have, you know, an expectation to be engaged in the process, to be talking to candidates now, be
1: now.
0: Talking to council members, you know, after the election, and making sure that, you know, we are heard, our priorities are being addressed, you know, things are being handled the way we want to see them, right? It's, democracy is not a spectator sport.
1: Get involved.
0: Yeah. And so I think, you know, for folks that struggle to trust it, you know, hey, I see the headlines too, you know, sometimes I question it as well. But, you know, I also think, you know, some of those bad headlines even are the system working, right? You know about what happened. You learned more. You can talk to the city officials. You can talk to city council members, state, federal, you know, whatever it is. You know, you knowing about it in some way is the process working. And for me, that helps strengthen my trust in the process, you know, rather than detract from it.
1: No, I think that is exceptional. I mean, what you said, we have to show up at our city council meetings.
0: Mm-hmm.
1: We have to know who we're electing, not just based upon friendships, but the knowledge that they have in order to make sure that they speak on behalf of us, for us. And as we go to these meetings, our vote matters. When I'm tired, our vote matters, and it is so important for us to make sure that we vote, because it gives us an opportunity to state our voice. And so I want to challenge each and every one of you, if you get your children, if they're not registered to vote at 18, make sure you get down to the county clerk's office. We want to make sure that people are registered to vote. They understand the importance and the responsibility that is upon each and every one of us to make sure that Proposal 1 and other things that are on the ballot, we are well aware of. Don't wait till the day of. Do your research now. Mr. Dylan Hellis, I want you to share, just take another minute and a half. What else do you want to make sure that residents are well aware of?
0: Yeah, I mean, I think it's important for residents to know that, you know, this has been a long time coming, right? I mean, as you mentioned, you know, this is the 8th attempt. This is the first time only the revenue cap has been put up by itself. Right? So, you know, other times, you know, there were actually much larger tax raises that were a part of this. And, you know, we scaled it back. You know, we acknowledged, you know, it's tough times. You know, we don't want to put anybody, you know, in a negative situation, right? And, you know, we can debate whether 7.5, you know, 10, 20, whatever the millage rate should be, right? That's a tax conversation. Mm-hmm. And I'm happy to have a tax. What's the appropriate amount of taxes?

0: that, you know, residents should be paying. What I do not, the conversation I don't really want us to be having is whether inflation exists or not, right? Like, we've become very aware of that, unfortunately, over the last 5-10 years. And so you think about, you know, salaries that the city is paying, you know, police cars, fire trucks, right? A police car in 1979 cost $6,000. Today it costs $60,000.
1: Wow.
0: Right? And that's, the city's still got to purchase those things.
1: Right.
0: We have to have those things, but we're still putting the city on the budget
1: of 1979
0: when a police car cost, you know, a tenth of what it does today. So, you know, I understand there's some sticker shock for people, and I don't blame them for, you know, $50 a year might be, you know, a lot for your family.
1: Right.
0: But, you know, it's $4 a month. And, you know, I really think we need to focus on the return on investment, you know, that we're going to get for, you know, our $4.
1: Yeah, I'm appreciative of what you just shared. This is important. Again, share with them the website to be able to find out more about Restore Saginaw. Give them some other places that people need to go to be well aware of.
0: Yeah, so again, check out our Facebook page is called Restore Saginaw. We've been posting, you know, news and updates, you know, some of the facts. We've just started rolling out endorsements from, you know, prominent community leaders who, you know, are backing this campaign. And then, of course, our town hall on October 1st, 6:30 to 7:30 at Hoyt Library. Hope to see you there. You'll be hearing more of my voice, you know, for better or worse. But, you know, again, we're just really, you know, happy to share more about what this is. You know, I'm very confident that, you know, people who understand it, understand how it impacts our community, will understand also why we need to repeal this. And so the more information we can share, the more we can teach you, your friends, your family, your neighbors, you know, I think, you know, we're a community that's ready to, you know, turn the corner, especially with this development on the horizon. And just repealing the revenue cap is just a big part of, you know, the momentum that we can gain as a community.
1: We are rolling. I feel the momentum. And so every moment we need to take advantage of what God is doing in our community. Even in the word momentum, he just said it is moment. Let's take a moment to research. Let's take a moment to understand where we are at in life. And we believe that Saginaw is on the verge of success. All right, we'll be back. Pastor Chris of Victorious Believers Ministries.
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0: Well, we're back. Voices of Faith transforming the community. What a joy it is to be here on this Sunday afternoon. We enjoyed Mr. Dan Hellis talking about Restore Saginaw, but I have my friend, my brother, the one and only minister, brother, trainer, dad, father, husband, mentor, woo, life coach, all of the titles, now senior pastor, Pastor Brian Pruitt in the house, and the fans.
1: How you doing, Pastor Chris?
0: I love you, man. So glad to have you with us today.
1: Great to be with you as well. You know you're my brother, man. So anytime I can get a chance to spend time with you, I'm on it.
0: Always. I love the work that you do. I love your heart. I love your passion, your zeal for ministry, for life, for your family. Listen, I want people to be encouraged on this second hour. You know what? Minister Pruitt, just talk to us. What do you feel God is saying today? I know it's challenging times for so many people. But what has been in your heart and your spirit to share with the people?
1: What's on my heart to share with the people is I believe God is just speaking the word kingdom.
0: Kingdom.
1: The word kingdom. And what kingdom, when I say kingdom, what I mean is love. What I mean is unity. We live in a world that is so majorly divided at this point in time in history. And there's so much anger in the world. And what God is reminding us as the body of Christ is kingdom. Because the world is watching us. And they're watching to see if we're going to respond the way they do, or if we are going to respond the way the kingdom of heaven would require for us to respond.
0: Wow, that is encouraging and enlightening. I believe that it is our time to rise.
1: Amen.
0: I believe not that we've ever been down, but with this, I think there's an elevation in the season, a point of what you said, because there's so much distress and people going through. We see sickness. We hear so much news.
1: That's right.
0: And it sometimes overshadows life.
1: Yep.
0: What do you say to the person who is going through right now life?
1: I would say this, that you do not have to allow your storm to keep speaking to you, that you have the right to speak to the storm. So often the storm is going to speak. It's going to be loud. It's going to tell you you're not going to make it. It's going to tell you you don't have what it takes. It's going to tell you God's not going to show up for you.
0: Right.
1: But you have a right to speak to the storm. In return, you let the storm know God has never failed me. God has always shown up, and God is not going to let me down now. So speak to your storm. Don't just allow the storm to speak to you.
0: That's a good message. Listen, somebody needed that.
1: Amen.
0: Come on, lift your hands up and say, yes, I receive that over my life, in my life. And I believe that this is going to happen. Listen, we know that death and life is in the power of the tongue.
1: Yeah.
0: And so I speak life, but I speak to those things that have tried to torment me, that we are moving forward. Listen, you serve Power of Dad. How many years? How was that birth? And then let's just talk about some issues that may be happening in just community at large.
1: Yes. Power of Dad, man, what a blessing. We started Power of Dad. We're in our 28th year now.
0: What?
1: 28 years.
0: Congratulations.
1: Thank you. And
0: wow.
1: I have to tell you, it is so humbling to know how it was birthed, to see it 28 years later. Power Dad was birthed. Saginaw was just going through a tough time.
0: Mm-hmm.
1: I knew some of the young men who were doing some of the things in the street. And what I knew was they didn't have dads.
0: Right.
1: And I've had some great mentors in my life. And so we created Power of Dad. Power of Dad teaches 22 life skills that your father may not have been there to teach you, everything from anger management to conflict resolution to how to tie a tie.
0: Great.
1: And we started that. And man, 3,000, over 3,000 boys have been through Power of Dad in 28 years.
0: 3,000?
1: Yes.
0: Wow. So you've seen those who started with you now are fathers.
1: Right.
0: And possibly a part of the program leading as a father.
1: Yeah, helping out now. And they're all over across America. Some of them have moved, but I was even on the phone with one of them yesterday that lives in Texas.
0: Wonderful.
1: But the key here is this. We've done this long enough now that we know that it works.
0: Mm-hmm.
1: We've watched a generation of young men grow up and become fathers.
0: Right.
1: Grow up and become husbands. And the truth of the matter is when God says he's a father to the fatherless, he means it.
0: Yeah. That is powerful. Hear me today. When he says that there have been individuals who never grew up with a father in their home, going to this program has helped them learn and to succeed and to see who and what they can become in life. And so how do people find out more about Power of Dad? How do they get involved with your organization?
1: Yeah, they would just go to powerofdad.org, powerofdad.org, and they can reach out to us. And we would be more than happy to talk to them and see how we could be of help.
0: So with that, you are also a life coach. You're a mentor through Power of Dad, but you're a trained life coach. Mm-hmm. I believe your curriculum is evidence-based. That goes a long ways. So I want to make sure that we reiterate that, because evidence-based shows, as he said, the success, the time that has been put in, that is a proven standard. With being a mentor, or we've talked about life coach, how did God lead you into this area? What happened? Some people may, for the few people who may not know about Brian Pruitt, give us just a few minutes of your story.
1: Well, I ended up in this area of coaching and speaking as a motivational speaker. We're in our 30th year of traveling and speaking. But that really happened, Pastor Chris, out of, you know, I played football.
0: Yes.
1: And after my football career ended, I went to live my second dream. My second dream is, as a kid, I always wanted to be a speaker. I would write speeches, close my door, and I traveled the world in my mind.
0: At what age?
1: Man, I was doing that at 10.
0: Listen, young people, he's teaching to us. Listen, parents, say that again, because many of you know he would be on our Mount Rushmore of Saginaw athletes based upon what he accomplished. There's no longer a Bob Hope that showed the top athletes of America, and he was one of those for football. Went on to have all the great records at Central Michigan University, well respected. But even at a young age, knowing and probably enjoying football, mm-hmm. he started writing. Say that again. Share your story of what you did.
1: Yeah, so at 10 years old, I would write speeches, go into my bedroom, close the door, and I would just use my imagination. I traveled the world as a speaker. And so when football was over for me, I was really trying to find myself again. And my wife said, "What was your other dream?" Mm-hmm. She said, "What's your other dream?" And I remembered my other dream. I always wanted to speak. People would invite me to speak anyway, just as a football player at schools. I don't think they had much expectation of me saying anything. But I think when I got there, they were always surprised at the fact that I had something to say and had something to deliver. And so I took a risk. I jumped out. I built my career as a speaker on the side until I could do it full time. And now we're in the 30th year of Pruitt Motivational. And it's been a wonderful journey.
0: Outstanding. The lives that have been changed. I know 3,000 young boys have gone through your program.
1: Yeah.
0: But the hundreds of thousands of you traveling throughout this nation and world, speaking to the lives of people, you've been a tremendous blessing to me, man. You encouraged me. I'm so grateful. A couple times I would call your phone, not to even hear your message, but I would listen to your voicemail. And you would speak life in that. It's like, I could accomplish anything, right? So I just appreciate how you love on people.
1: Thank you.
0: You're a competitive guy, but in love, right? On the football field, it's just a drive in us.
1: Yes.
0: But in the same token of making sure that people succeed, that they are better in life.
1: Yeah.
0: Now you've been serving in the hospital. Many organizations call on Pruitt Motivational to speak. What have been some of the work that you've done in the community, and how can people find out more about your
1: Pruitt Motivational?
0: Exactly.
1: Yeah, so PruittMotivational.org. They can go there and they can find out more about us.
0: Okay.
1: I've worked with people. I've worked with organizations within healthcare, manufacturing, all across the board as a speaker, but also as a leadership trainer, and going into those organizations and helping them change the culture. The mentality is that the mentality is simply this: you wake up to add value to people because people matter to God.
0: Say that again.
1: You wake up to add value to people because people matter to God.
0: That's good. Yeah. That's good. There's so many great things. We've talked about life coach. Let's just take a few minutes to talk about the father.
1: Yeah.
0: The husband. We're grateful for your wife leading our latest. You can give us an update. Dr. Delisha Pruitt, your high school sweethearts, right? We have that in common as well.
1: Yeah.
0: We're both married our high school sweethearts. We're both greatly in love with our spouses.
1: Yes.
0: Share about that area, your children, some of the things that they're doing. Just give us an update.
1: Well, as you said, that's my high school sweetheart. After 31 years of marriage, what I can say is we are not roommates. I'm in love with that lady.
0: Right, okay? On.
1: I'm in love with that lady. And, you know, we have had a wonderful journey. Delisha now, right now, serves as the head of CM Health, CMU Health.
0: Wow.
1: And I'm just proud of her.
0: Congratulations.
1: And the things that God has done in her life. We have four beautiful children. Brianna, who just graduated from Central about a year ago and is headed to vet school. And then Destiny, who is at Central right now, Fire Up Chip. She's in her third year. And then I've got the twins, Brian and Diamond. They're 14. They're the ones who in my 50s are keeping me young.
0: That's why you're still looking like a linebacker.
1: Yeah, they keep me young, man.
0: That is outstanding. Yeah. So they're in school, active. My son plays tennis at Saginaw Heritage, and we were playing. There was a JV game, a freshman game. I don't know. Was it freshman game?
1: Yes, yes.
0: And every time Chandler was playing, they say, tackle by Brian Pruitt.
1: Yeah,
0: tackle by Brian Pruitt. He must have made 28 tackles that game.
1: He had a heck of a game.
0: It was unbelievable. I laughed, so I text you to say, man, keep up the good work that your son is doing, because he is taking the team down.
1: Thank
0: so we
1: you.
0: Congratulate you on fatherhood, of implementing, not just talking about it, but being about it.
1: That's right.
0: And I think that is so important as we look at our city. Now, this Sunday was your first Sunday.
1: Yes.
0: Oh, tell us about what God has birthed. You've been supporting different ministries.
1: Yeah.
0: There was a season you supported Victorious Believers Ministries.
1: Yes.
0: You served as our youth pastor.
1: Yeah.
0: Did a phenomenal job.
1: Thank
0: you come
1: you.
0: And speak at our church. And I'm just grateful of our brotherhood, our friendship.
1: Yeah.
0: Back in the day, I played for Flint Southwestern.
1: Yep.
0: You played for Arthur Hill. We were at the 1 yard line.
1: Uh-huh.
0: Our running back fumbled the ball. The next play, they hand the ball off to Brian Pruitt. He runs 99 yards for a touchdown.
1: I remember that play.
0: And, oh, we lost that game. But what a time it was seeing you run up and down the field. We graduate the same year.
1: Yeah.
0: And so I'm just grateful. Now you're walking into the role of senior pastor. You helped so many ministries. We pause and say, Pastor Pruitt, thank you for helping our ministries.
1: Oh, man, my honor.
0: Thank you for serving the people. Thank you for being a light and spending additional time. You and your wife.
1: Yes.
0: Now you take the helm of senior pastor. Tell us about the name of the new church, location, and all.
1: It's called the Vision Center. A vision for life, a vision for family, and a vision for community is our theme. And that's what we're going to be focusing on there. We are located at 5501 Gratiot Road. And we've been blessed. We've got a wonderful group of leaders there that are helping us bring this vision to pass. This past Sunday was absolutely awesome as the house was filled and the house was packed and God began to move. We exist because we want to wrap our arms around the city and join the other believers within the city to just love on this city and to bring healing to the wounds. There are many great churches in this city, including VBM, and it's been a blessing over the years to be a part of them. I love coming to be with the VBM nation there. And God put this on our heart. We wrote this vision down 25 years ago.
0: Wow.
1: 25 years ago, we wrote it on paper. And we lived in Detroit at the time. And we held on to the vision. We just held on to it. We served where God told us to serve. We stayed focused where God told us to stay focused. And then God finally said, now.
0: And I'm so glad you were obedient to hear what the Spirit of the Lord was saying to you as well as to the church Revelation gives us. But with that, I'm glad you're in Saginaw.
1: Thank you. Thank you.
0: I mean,
1: thank you.
0: There's so many lives that need love, Christ, life, vision, and community. I think that's what you said.
1: Yes.
0: That is a powerful model. I'm glad that God has given this. The people are going to run. There's going to be a diverse community of believers who are part of your ministry that's going to make a difference and a change. Again, you're on Gratiot.
1: Yes.
0: It's a beautiful edifice. We congratulate you on that and so many different things. You've given the assignment of what your heart's desire is to reach. Share this first sermon. Share what you shared today. First sermon.
1: First sermon, we talked about divine interruptions.
0: Oh.
1: And we began to talk about how Jesus on his way to the cross added value, again, added value to everyone.
2: Yes.
1: And this is what the Vision Center exists for. It exists to add value to people and then to challenge you to go back out into your community and add value to people. And so we're excited about this. This has been a journey, Chris, where we've ministered to young men and men, and it just is so... It's so beautiful because now some of those young men who went through Power Dad, who are now adults, who are now dads with families, are now making the Vision Center

0: their home.
1: That's wonderful.
0: And so we get to take this next part of the journey with some of those young men.
1: That is outstanding. Pastor Pruitt, you didn't grow up necessarily, we know you didn't have a father.
0: Yes.
1: What was your experience with the church growing up?
0: Yeah. I got saved when I was 18 years of age. A young man at my high school on my football team led me to the Lord, and I've been serving Christ since that time. I am the byproduct of great men in our community.
1: Yes.
0: I have some incredible uncles. You know my Uncle Terry Pruitt.
1: Yes.
0: You know James Glenn, Pastor James, Apostle James Glenn. I am the byproduct of great men who just took the time to say, you know what, he may not be biologically mine, but I will take him into my heart. I will teach him. I will show him. I was always hungry to learn. And so I think that's what's most important is I think there are many men out in our community who are willing to give, who are willing to invest. The question is, as a young man, are you willing to receive what these men are trying to place in your life?
1: Oh, that's good.
0: Yeah.
1: That's good. I know we have a responsibility to make sure that we are ministering to these or serving, showing up at games,
0: yeah.
1: showing up at just different class events. All of these things are extremely important for us to continue to reach our community.
0: Right.
1: Growing up such as you did, what is the message that you want to give to this young generation, similar to what you just said,
0: yeah.
1: but just kind of direct this young generation that is listening to us? And then I want you to speak from a parental point of view.
0: Yeah, yeah.
1: What are some of the things we need to do?
0: I would simply say this, that the most important thing you can do as a parent, let me start there,
1: please,
0: is to speak identity over your children. One of the things I've seen over the last 30 years is that they just don't know who they are.
1: Right.
0: And a lot of it has to do is the parental voice became silent in their life, whether that means they shut it out or whether that means that we stop speaking. But it goes back to God even speaking over Jesus and saying, this is my son whom I love, and with him I am well pleased. In that statement are three things. We see a statement of acceptance, affection, and affirmation. And those are three tools that any parent can use to begin to release identity over their kid's life. Acceptance, affection, and affirmation. What is important for them, speaking from the youth side, is this. You don't just allow anybody to tell you who you are.
1: Okay, Tom.
0: Right now, they will go to TikTok to find out who they are. They will go to Facebook to find out who they are. They will use social media to find out who they are and allow those people to speak identity over them. You can't just allow anybody to tell you who you are. That has to come from people who you know loves you,
1: mm-hmm.
0: okay?
1: Mm-hmm.
0: And so I would challenge young people in that way. Listen to the people who love you, not the people who like you, because they like you today, but they may not like you tomorrow.
1: That's right. And that's what we see in our society. That is great wisdom that you've provided to this generation, getting around people who are going to speak life into you.
0: Amen.
1: And so there's a quote that says, people become what you encourage them to be,
0: yeah.
1: not what you nag them to be.
0: Excellent.
1: And so we've got to be around individuals who are going to speak life, that pull. My father used to say a message, speak to the little boy in me, encourage me,
0: yeah.
1: tell me who I can become. And
0: That's
1: so with
0: good.
1: That, I want to encourage each and every one of us. We have a responsibility. We have a responsibility to take time, just like the vision of your church,
0: yeah.
1: right? Life, community, understanding who I am. Those things are important as we are making a difference in the city of Saginaw. As we're closing, Saginaw is a great city.
0: Mm-hmm.
1: We are people, great people. I didn't say it. Many people know your voice. I'm talking to Pastor Brian Pruitt.
0: Uh-huh.
1: What joy it is to have you on today. But let's keep speaking life.
0: Amen.
1: In the next minute and a half, share with us 2 minutes. Speak life over this community.
0: Yeah.
1: Declare what God has continued to give you to share to our community.
0: Yeah.
1: And let's watch it come to fruition.
0: Yeah. And I would say this over the city of Saginaw. God is not forgotten.
1: Oh, wow.
0: God is not forgotten.
1: That's right.
0: That he birthed this city for a purpose. He birthed this city for a reason. And this city is a shining star,
1: That's
0: not
1: right.
0: a falling star.
1: Not a falling star.
0: It's a shining star that's shining brightly. There are wonderful people here. There are things that this city has done and will continue to do that will bless nations. And there are people within this city that have grown up here that they were long shots, but they hit the bullseye. Because God doesn't create things to fail. He creates things for them to succeed. And that is

0: includes the city of Saginaw. I would say this, I am so proud to be from here.
1: Yes.
0: Because of what it stands for. I know this, I'm Saginaw tough.
1: All right.
0: And I take pride in it.
1: That's good.
0: I'm Saginaw tough. I'm Saginaw compassionate.
1: Wow.
0: I'm Saginaw compassionate. Okay. Yeah. And all those things matter. Saginaw built that. Mm-hmm. Yeah. Mm-hmm.
1: Listen, man, you inspire many. You inspire me. There's a brick wall where we're speaking. I've run through a brick wall for you, man.
0: Likewise, brother.
1: I love it. Listen, as we continue to speak life into one another, great things are happening.
0: Amen.
1: We believe God for restoration. One of my favorite people in the Bible, I call him Nene. Mm. But his real name is Nehemiah.
0: Yeah.
1: Me and Nehemiah connect. I love to read that story, the challenges of going back to rebuild the wall. Nene had faith. He was an ambassador. He didn't have a big, great title, but he served in responsibility.
0: That's right.
1: That's the title that God has given us. I pray blessings upon your ministry. Continue success over your family.
0: Thank you.
1: Your children. The great things that the Power of Dad is doing. Brian Pruitt, motivational speaking. All these things are happening. And God is doing it because you've remained faithful.
0: Amen.
1: To this community. And I love your last point. I have a fight for this community.
0: Yeah.
1: But I have compassion for
0: yes.
1: this community. And as we have compassion for our community, the pastors of Saginaw African-American pastors,
0: yeah.
1: we believe in restoration, connection, advocating. I want to make sure that if you haven't registered to vote, that you make sure that you do so.
0: Amen.
1: Pastor Brian Pruitt, thank you so much.
0: My honor.
1: It's a joy having you with us on today. Continue to fight the fight of faith. Let's continue to do what God has called us to do. God bless. Thank you, listeners.
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1: 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The views and opinions expressed on this show by the host, its guests, or call-ins do not necessarily represent the opinion of this station, the staff, its owners, Connoisseur Media, or its advertisers.

0: This is Community Connections, community talk for community people. The fastest and most friendly weekly one-hour talk show in the Great Lakes Bay Saginaw region. I am glad you tuned in this afternoon. I don't even know what date it is. I just know I'm getting nervous because Sunday, September 27th is coming up. So I think today is like the 20th, right? So I'm glad that you tuned in this afternoon for another sharing of community talk and information. Today's Community Connection show is brought to you by the Saginaw branch of the NAACP and its Youth Council. We urge you to get connected, be informed, and stay involved. I am not Joyce Harvin. I am Kanika Owen Robinson filling in for Ms. Joyce. And on today's Community Connection show, my guests are Ms. Jemiah Ryan and Mr. Stephen
1: Houston.
0: And I want to say Curry. I want to say Curry so bad. And so for the next hour, first part of the hour, we're going to talk with these two young professionals. And then on the second half, we're going to talk to some more people in the Saginaw community, our Saginaw heroes. And this is, you know, we're talking about the Saginaw Branch NAACP's 55th annual Freedom Fund celebration taking place again Sunday, September 27th at Horizons Conference Center. And this year's theme is We the People. And that theme is intentional. The Freedom Fund celebration is not simply another dinner. It is an opportunity to recognize leadership, celebrate service, and bring generations together. I call it the family reunion of our region. And you know, it's a networking opportunity. And we want to be able to continue the work that NAACP has been doing in the Saginaw community for more than, well, it's 107 years this year. Mm-hmm. So again, today, we're talking to Ms. Jemiah and Mr. Stephen. And I want to say thank you all both for coming on the show. And these are two out of the 10 young professionals that will be recognized on next Saturday. So Jemiah, I'll say, tell me a little about yourself. Mm-hmm. And the work you're doing in this community. We're just jumping right
2: in. Yeah, let's get into it. So I am Jemiah Ryan, as Ms. Kanika introduced properly. We are getting prepared for a busy year at the Castle Museum. I'm an exhibits designer there, and I also have my own business with my handbags. I'm a fashion accessories designer. I have a degree in fashion accessories design. I have experience working with companies like Stuart Weitzman, Kate Spade, et cetera, et cetera. And I'm just really excited to be a vessel, not only in my community, but just my online presence and showing the youth how you can exercise your creativity professionally.
0: Awesome. Mm-hmm. Awesome. And I was probably one of the first, I want to say it,

0: probably wasn't, but I'm just going to keep going. I was probably one of the first to have my Ryan bag.
1: Yes, you were. I have it.
0: I'm going to say, I don't even think that I've carried it yet because yeah. it's like a collector's
1: yes.
0: item.
1: Yes, you know? You're so not the first.
0: I think
1: yeah.
0: it's a collector's item for me. All right, Stefan, I'm going to ask you the same question. Tell our listeners who you are and what you are passionate about.
2: So first and foremost, I would like to say thank you for having me on the show. My name is Stefan Houston. I am passionate about connecting with our people right here in our community. I'm a native of Saginaw. I grew up here. I went to Buena Vista High School pretty much all of my educational years early on. I'm connected with everyone, and I just try to stay connected with people. I feel like connecting with people is something that drives me and helps me to be who I am. So as long as I'm dealing with something with people, I'm excited. I'm a social butterfly. So I try to stay connected.
0: And that's really neat because, you know, one of my follow-up questions is what keeps you connected to Saginaw? But that's probably a good segue into that question. But if you want to expand
2: yeah,
0: a little bit.
2: So,
0: yeah.
2: So one of the things that helps keep me connected is just some of the mentors that I had growing up here in Saginaw. Just to, you know, name a few. Miss Christina Dillard, Miss Rosemary Reeves from Delta, yes. And another guy from Flint. His name was Calvin Martin. When I was in high school, I went on a college tour, HBCU tour, and it was 100% funded. And I had a chance to, you know, experience some things that I've never experienced before, and it opened up my eyes. So it's like one of those things where it's like I want to give back. I'm also a member of Christ Image Community Church. I'm rooted there underneath Pastor Eugene and Melissa Burton, and they are great stewards yes. of the word, and I just try to stay close to them, and I don't just move just because I want to and out of emotions, but I move when God say move. So that's one of the things that helps keep me rooted here.
0: That's really good. You mentioned some of your mentors, and it's good to hear some. Chris Dillon.
2: Yeah.
0: And Rosemary Reeves, who I had the opportunity to now, I can't say work with. She became a member of our family because she worked with my father on programs at Delta College. So I do know two of those people, as well as I have to call him Pastor. I want to say Pastor Beep is what I say. I went to school with Beep and Melissa. Yep. So yep. those are my classmates, all amazing people. Yep. And it's neat to... it is a gift and a privilege to be able to connect with people in the community and that they are willing to be mentors because that's what it takes. And that's one of the things I'm stressing. I don't want to be in these positions, yeah. you know. The rule, the what I want to do is be able to hand it off. So I have two new people that I get to hand over some tasks to as we continue to do the work in the NAACP. So I'll ask you that same question, Jemiah. Mm-hmm. What keeps you connected to Saginaw?
1: Saginaw will always be home, first and foremost. And I think with my business especially, I've formed my own little niche community of women and beyond who believe in me and my vision. And we have our own little hub. I show sneak peeks of my collections. And we're just talking about the future and the exciting plans that I have. So that in itself, along with just the overall support, both in my professional career and outside of it, that's what keeps me home.
0: Okay. So, Jemiah, I think I have this right. Your mom mm-hmm. is an entrepreneur as well, correct?
1: Yes. Uh-huh. And my grandmother. Yeah.
0: So, just in case there's some sweets sitting at home around, you know, just remember me always because that is one of the things that I know of your family.
1: Yeah.
0: You could be known for a lot of different mm-hmm. things. However, I remember those baked goods that are going on. So, yeah. Mom, if you're listening, you got some baked goods, don't hesitate to swing some my way. All right. So we are going forward. I'm laughing because the questions that I had for you all, they're kind of all segueing
1: yeah.
0: into one another. But was there... I think I ask you, and I won't ask you that question because we talked about giving back in mm-hmm. some of the people. We know your mentors and we know the mentors mm-hmm. that you have in your family and your circle mm-hmm. that are giving back right now and how important that is for our young people. I'll say one reason we intentionally recognize the young professionals is because sometimes we talk about young people as they are our future, mm-hmm. but young leaders are doing the work right now. So what does leadership look like for your generation? I mean, you've kind of already talked about this, but let's just talk about it a little bit. So let's just talk about that for a little bit.
1: Okay. Leadership is essentially putting yourself out there, getting in the room, getting familiar with your said community, joining local organizations, trying to learn the ropes behind certain things. A lot of people really truly don't understand, especially within Saginaw, the power of your voice and getting in the right rooms, getting in the right spaces. So I think that is what leadership means, and also knowing when to ask for help, knowing when to reach out, knowing when you can get better at something. It definitely starts there.
0: Awesome. Stephen, you want
2: to? Yeah, I'll chime in. One thing that that stands out to me whenever I hear leadership is doing the things that other people don't want to do.
0: Okay.
2: And also being teachable, having mentors that can help show you the ropes, help lead the way. So whenever you do take over, you have a foundation that was built. And I feel like that's very important when, you know, you think about leadership and your future endeavors.
0: That's good. That's good stuff. Because someone asked me the question, why do I do the things that I do in the community? And I was kind of stumped. I was like, yeah, girl, you could be at home sleep. You know, like, what are we doing? You could be on a trip or something. But one of the things that I think, and Jamaira, you were saying, you said it, that people don't realize that when you give back, there may be a committee that you sit on or mm-hmm. someone that you've been around that you can learn from. Mm-hmm. I just remember, you know, growing up in the NAACP, I remember growing up around my parents, and there was always some type of planning in the church, some type of planning, but they were, we were learning on the job,
1: mm-hmm.
0: but volunteering. So there isn't a price sometimes that people can put on the knowledge that I have gained volunteering. I've been in the rooms yesterday. Oh, I don't get to see that. So I was at an event yesterday, unnamed person, and just the, you know, it's not paid, but what the people that you're around, the knowledge that is in the room, and the knowledge that you gain planning for that event, you know, mm-hmm. you're going to connect with some people that you normally would not if you were sitting at home or I was on vacation or whatever. But so that's why, you know, we talk about volunteering, and I had to think about why am I doing it. So mm-hmm. yes. So what do you think young professionals need in order to become more engaged in organizations like the NAACP and in broader community? I'm going to say, are there barriers sometimes young adults that caused young adults from getting involved as well? So I'll wrap that into one.
2: I'll jump in and I'll just say involvement. I'll say getting involved as soon as you can, as soon as you hear about something. Don't shy away from it and ask the questions. I mean, there's knowledge out there that, you know, won't be imparted if one person happens to leave. And the sooner you can get underneath that leadership, I feel like that's when you get more involved. The social media aspect, right now, everybody's on their phone at every single point in time of the day. I mean, you have people texting and driving or scrolling Facebook and driving.
0: Way.
2: So
0: no way.
2: I feel like, you know, that's one of the main things is, one, meeting the younger generation where they're at, and it's social media, but also having a bridge there where they can get involved too as well, and giving them a voice. It was mentioned earlier that, you know, that that's one of the key things is having a voice. So I feel like that's important.
0: That's good.
1: Remind me the last tale of that question.
0: You want it. So what do you think? I'm going to give it to you all because I know we want to get to that second one, that second question. What do you think young professionals need in order to become more engaged in organizations like the NAACP and in broader community? And are there barriers that sometimes keep young adults from getting involved?
1: Yes. First and foremost, we need safe spaces,
0: mm-hmm.
1: Welcoming, encouragement, that type of sense of endearment. Obviously, the barriers that we experience just overall as professionals, there's no secret being a Black young professional. That's the only barrier or one of the barriers that's the hardest to overcome. You tend to have a perception that's put on you before you can prove yourself, mm-hmm. especially being a woman of color in a creative space, on top of being a young woman of color in a creative space. There are certain things that you just cannot get away with, and that's just the unfortunate truth. That is one of the biggest barriers. And just, I would say, to tie it all up,

0: Yeah.
1: No, there is a process okay. to this. So there was a nomination process, and then there was a voting, a vote that took place as well. It gets intense sometimes, but I will say, it is such a pleasure to be able to be in front of you all. And Jamira, I knew you from another organization that you participated in, the Gamma Kappa chapter of the National Sorority Phi Delta Kappa Gamma Kappa chapter, Zenos, you were. And so I had the opportunity to work with you there. And as a young person, you were volunteering and giving back then. So it didn't just start, you know, in your latter years. So I'm going to try and keep going.
0: Okay.
1: Because Matt is flashing at me. I'm probably down to 5 minutes. And, you know, I just want to say our theme this year, We the People, when we hear those words, what do they personally mean to you? We the People. I didn't kind of tell you about that one. Yeah.
0: Just for me, when I hear We the People, it reminds me that we are stronger together than apart. And I think that is one of the strengths that NAACP has, and to be able to create an organization, but also an event that uplifts creative professionals in our region. I think that is definitely the epitome of that.
1: Beautiful.
2: I would say when I hear that, I think of culture. I think of sense of belonging. I feel like as we continue to evolve and we grow in our careers, is we have to be able to give back. We have to be able to lift our younger brother, our younger sister up and help teach them the way. A lot of times I see where it's, you know, it's missed. You know, we get caught up in our own day-to-day of what I want to do with my life, and we miss that piece of imparting back into the people that once was us. I mean, and I think about it, you know, as I mentioned earlier, from some of my mentors, they've had, you know, great careers and great successes. And when an opportunity presented itself for us to be able to broaden our horizons, to go to these colleges and see what's actually out there for us that's attainable. And sometimes when it's not made known, you can't see it. It's too far to reach. Yeah. So once it's actually put in your face, it becomes more realistic. And I think that's one of the things whenever I think about We the People is the culture behind it all. Okay. And it can't be missed.
1: Beautiful. I'm smiling because I love, again, to be around the young people and know that you guys are more than the future. You are the now. But I'll ask, as a young person living and working in this community, what is one thing you would like to see change or improve in Saginaw?
2: If I had to hone in on something, I would say just men being more present. I feel like I grew up 2-parent household, my dad and my mom. It was a healthy marriage. I feel like that's one of the things that helped mold and shape me. My dad being present, showing me how to be a young man. I feel like that's missed in our space sometimes. And when men are in their rightful place, everything else is in order.
1: Wow.
2: A lot of people feel more safe. And I feel like that's going to cause the culture shift in the city of Saginaw, and participation too as well. When things are going on, get involved. Don't think, oh, they're doing it, I can't be a part of that just because my name's not on it. And just learn how to take the back seat sometime.
1: Yes.
2: And I feel like that's very important. I mean, you don't have to always be the face.
1: Yes.
2: Just to be present, to be there in the moment, and just to be known. Because at any given time, at all times, at least 7 people are watching your life. So if you are doing the right things, it'll come when the time is right. So
1: that's beautiful. My pastor spoke this morning about men being get in line. So that's confirmation again, part 2.
0: Yeah.
1: Okay, Jamira, I'll ask you.
0: For me, I would say community support and involvement. Mm-hmm. We tend to have a lot of opinions regarding any new endeavors our city receives, and I feel that it's especially important to understand that it really starts with the community to show up, to show support, and to add that strength that we need. Not just having an opinion and not the plan to make a change about it. We have so many comments regarding us not having a lot of things to do. And when we do have those things to do, we don't really get that turnout that will make an impact. So I think that overall is what needs to have an impactful change in our community.
1: And that's good. That is good. I'm waiting for Matt to tell me. I keep getting nervous. I'm always nervous waiting for him. Am I at the end of my time? Okay. So

0: Well, Jemiah and Stephen, I want to say thank you for joining me, and more importantly, thank you for the work that you are doing in the community. Again, we are celebrating them along with, what do I have, 8 other young professionals, and I should have called their names today, but I will not do that right now. I'll do it on the second half. But we are celebrating them on Sunday, September 27th at the Horizons Conference Center. Our theme, We the People. Stay with us when community connection returns. We're changing generations, but not the mission. We'll be joined with 2 of Saginaw heroes, Dr. Pamela Pugh and Miss Damona Reed. We'll be right back.
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0: Good evening, and welcome back to Community Connections. I am not Joyce Harvin. My name is Kanika Owen Robinson, and I am filling in for Ms. Joyce Harvin this evening. And we are talking about the 55th Annual Freedom Fund Celebration that will happen next Sunday, September 27th at 5 p.m. at Horizons Conference Center in Saginaw. The theme is We the People, and we're going to be recognizing some Saginaw heroes and young professionals. We were just joined. We just had 2 young professionals on with us, Ms. Jemiah Ryan and Mr. Stephen Houston. But there are 8 other young people, and I'm gonna try and pull up their names so I don't mess it up. But Mr. Charles Allen, Drs. Defina and Chris Allen. There's Ms. Adrian Broadus, Lena Houston, Caitlin Martin, Lauren Reed, and attorney Jeremy Tatum are

0: our young professionals that we will be recognizing. So I do have two of our heroes that are going to call in this evening and join us. And I just wanted to also say that our speaker for the evening is Dr. Glenda Glover. So more than anything, this is a celebration, and it's bringing our community together, because we the people is not just a theme. It's a reminder that community requires all of us. So I think I've got a call from one of our heroes coming in.
1: Yes, I am here.
0: I gotta put the headphones on. Okay, I'm learning. Good evening. Is this Miss Damona Reed?
1: Yes, it is Damona Reed.
0: Miss Reed, I have to call her Miss Reed because that's what I've known her for, working in the community for all of these years. Miss Reed, we just want to say congratulations on being one of the Saginaw heroes.
1: And you know what? I couldn't have done anything that I'm doing and have done if it hadn't been for some people who paved the way for me.
0: Absolutely, yeah. Absolutely. And you know, people often see accomplishments. They don't always see what it takes behind the scenes. Tell us about some of those people that have paved the way for you, Miss Reed.
1: Well, you know what? I was blessed. Of course, my mom, who did so much in the community, and she was at her schools and doing Vista at that particular time, but they didn't pay her to do music, but she did music to help the kids there, and then she played for every teacher there that needed music. But then I also had Miss Claudine Wick,
0: yes,
1: who was, my God, she did everything. Of course, she made me do a whole lot of little things. She says, Dee, you got to do this. And she was saying, stop, kick your head up. You don't have to be ashamed if you want to say thank you to somebody. Put your head up, but be proud of what you are. But she would always try to encourage me. And every time I would look at her, I said, Lord, if somebody can walk 2 miles to work and back, Lord knows I can get out here and do a little exercise. But she was another one. And then I also have, of course, it was Reverend Austin who was very outstanding in the community, who was always there, lend a helping hand. I thank God that I knew him, but I looked up to him. And then it's been so many people that have helped me along. And I can say, Eve the Poor Thompson,
0: yes,
1: Lord.
0: Yes.
1: She would call me Dee Dee, and she would say, come on now, let's do this thing. And I learned a lot of things through her, through what she did for the Martin Luther King program that we had. We were actually the first group from Gamma Kappa Chapter, National Sorority of Phi Delta Kappa. We were the first ones who started that program acknowledging the accomplishments of Martin Luther King. So I learned a lot just from that. And matter of fact, I learned so many things. I said, God, I didn't know. Because people went through so much. We didn't have to go through as much as some of these other people did. But I'm thanking God for the accomplishments and things that I've obtained is because of what I've seen, what some of our people have gone through. And sometimes we have to sacrifice in order to be a blessing to somebody else. And Lord knows, a lot of us have sacrificed so some others could be able to go forward.
0: Absolutely.
1: So I'm very grateful.
0: And it's, I know there, we won't talk about age, but there is, you know, there's a difference between yours and my age. But just to know that I was touched by Mommy Wicks, as we called her in the community.
1: Oh my God.
0: And I could sit here and sing a song and probably try and do one of the dances that I learned from her. But yes, when you talk about Ezipora Thompson, just those are women who paved the way and left lasting imprints, not on our minds and our feelings, but also in our community.
1: Yes.
0: Those were some tough ladies, but
1: they wanted you to be, you know, literal. You could should be able to read, and you should know your Black history.
0: Yes.
1: Especially Eve Poor. She said, come on. There's no reason why you didn't know about all these different authors. And I tell you, I didn't know a whole lot of them because nobody really talked about them.
0: Correct.
1: But I learned them after being with her.
0: And we're thankful for those women having been part of our community. And again, that's Mommy Whitney.

0: was at Civitan Center, so we're excited about that. But I want to ask you one more question. What did it mean to you to learn that the NAACP would recognize you as a Saginaw hero?
1: You know, I felt so honored. You know, you say, well, why? Yeah, why you? You know what? I didn't think I was, you know, really even worthy to even receive this because I haven't done as much as some of these other people, but I've tried to do what little I could to help one somebody to be able to go forward and to show them the way, the correct way and the right way, and to show them with humility and show them love. And, you know, like, so they can have a peace of mind, but being able to give a helping hand is what it's all about. So, but I just felt so honored. I felt so honored because for them to even think of me, I'm very grateful. Very grateful.
0: One of my questions, yes, was about impact. And it says, what are you most proud of? And I feel a little selfish because if I sit here and I think of your name and what would you be known most for, there's a list, but I think about that Saginaw High Soul Choir. You talk about, yes. I hear you saying that you didn't touch, you know, you didn't do a lot, but think about how many young people came through that choir. How many young people started their careers in that choir? How many did you touch, develop voices? I think I've sat in your piano class a time or two. And then also that music could save someone's life. And so to that, I say, Ms. Reed, I think you touched a many. And guess what? That Saginaw Soul Choir has not come back yet. And I'm waiting for it. But you want to talk about that?
1: Well, you know what? It's just what happens. I was just honored in Portage, Michigan, by one of my former students, Dr. Johnny Edwards,
0: superintendent,
1: and he honored me at his school where he's superintendent of Portage Schools, and I've never seen anybody so successful doing things that I've never seen anybody Black in Saginaw do, and I just felt so proud. And just that one little time where at the middle school, well, it wasn't middle school, it was, junior high school. And I did a play. I just wanted to do a play for our kids. And so I did Beauty and the Beast. So I didn't ask him, but I told him that he was going to be the Beast and that he was going to sing and he was going to have that role in the play. And he says ever since he did that, it changed his life. And then, of course, I would always make him sing all the time, but he never questioned me. He always did anything that I asked. And from that, he's who he is today. That, I would just say maybe a quarter of what I, that little bit of what I did, but it did impact his life. That now he goes forward. I was so proud of him in front of all those people. Yes. He had 500-something employees at his, in his schools. And I said, I've never seen anything like that in my life.
0: Yes,
1: and
0: that
1: for him
0: is.
1: To be able to be, and there weren't too many of us in there, but I saw him and I said, oh, how he's impacting the lives of so many kids. And then that place, oh my God, we don't have even money. Who has billions, billions of dollars to have in their budgets? And he manages all that. And then they're building more and more schools.
0: That's beautiful.
1: But it's from his leadership, but from a little person from Saginaw, Michigan. And then he had a little teacher that just impacted his life on just doing one little thing.
0: That is beautiful.
1: I'm very grateful to God for how he blessed me to impact Johnny Edwards' life.
0: And I always I don't know if you get to see it, but every now and then and again, it pops up, that Saginaw Choir and Saginaw High School Choir and how they want to bring it back. I know that it is coming and just know that I see it frequently, multiple times a year. So you have left a lasting impression on some young people's lives. And I want to ask you one question. Our theme is We the People. I want to ask, what does that mean to you?
1: Well, you know what? That kind of brings me to our Constitution because everybody. So for me, we the people have the right to live our lives free. We the people have the right to be able to go forth and show our

0: and to bless, I say, bless the body of Christ, to bless our people to be free to educate, that we have education, and to be able to share our gifts to everybody, no matter who they are. But yes, we, the people, have the right to not have anybody stand in our way when we have to let us be able to go forth in progress to be able to reach heights that our parents didn't reach. But we, the people, we do have the right. We, the people.
1: We, the people.
0: We are the people.
1: We are the people, yes.
0: Yes, we are. So,
1: Mrs. Reed, I thank you for that. We are the people. And we look, congratulations again. And we look forward to celebrating you Sunday, September 27th at the Freedom Fund celebration. Again, thank you for joining me.
0: You are so welcome. Thank you for calling.
1: Absolutely.
0: And that I got to tell you, of course, you know, this was a long day for me.
1: I was just getting ready to say, after your three events, I pray that you are going to get some rest.
0: As a matter of fact, I tried to get a nap in between this last thing, so I said, God is good. I did try.
1: You got rejuvenated. Thank you so much for taking the time to join
0: us. Bless you.
1: Thank you. So we are continuing our conversation with another one of this year's Saginaw Heroes. And I just want to, before our next caller joins us, I want to mention and call their names again. Dr. Pamela Pugh, Dr. Craig Tatum, I call Dr. Pastor Craig Tatum, and Miss Damona Reed. And I was just lucky enough to be able to get two of them on the line. So I'm hoping the second one joins us really soon here. I'm going to keep tap dancing and stalling, and hopefully she's calling in. We're looking at the phone, and she's coming in right now. We're continuing our conversation with another of this year's Saginaw Heroes. And this introduction is a little different for me because our next hero, our next honoree, is also my sister, Dr. Pamela Pugh. But today, I get to put the sister hat on to the side. I'm going to put my sister hat to the side for a few minutes and talk with her about why the NAACP is recognizing her as the Saginaw Hero. Pam, welcome to Community Connection.
2: Thank you for having me.
1: So, Pam, what did being selected as a Saginaw Hero mean to you?
2: Well, it is a special honor and a special feeling to be recognized by home. And to be called a hometown hero, it really isn't a description for it. And as you know, I grew up surrounded by NAACP, knowing NAACP. One of my first times going, probably the first time I ever went away outside of the state without my parents was with Miss Leola Wilson, and it was on a trip to the, and it's Barlow, and it was on a trip to maybe Baltimore, nope, it was Dallas, Texas, to my first NAACP convention. So I've grown up in NAACP, so just being recognized by home, but being recognized by such a distinguished organization like the NAACP is quite a recognition and an honor that, like I said, it's hard to describe, but I am deeply, deeply, deeply honored.
1: That's good stuff, because then I just want to call again out some of those names and what that's you you probably answered three of my questions in one, but that's okay. You know, we heard the name of Miss Bernice Barlow, Miss Leola Wilson. Those are our past presidents and our current and we're currently under the leadership of Mr. Terry Pruitt, who is our current president. But those women that came before us, they paved a way and set some high standards for us. Pam, I've had a front row seat to some of your journey, but our listeners haven't. So I was going to ask you, where did your commitment come from and commitment to advocacy and public service begin? You kind of mentioned some names, but I want to just allow you to expound a bit more on that statement, on that question.
2: Well, I would start with our parents, John and Carolyn Pugh, and the fact that they took us to Mississippi often. Like our winter breaks were in Mississippi. Our 4th of July's were in Mississippi. So we knew our roots. We knew about desegregation of Pilot High School, and we saw it, we felt it, we touched it. You know, we've seen the land where our grandfather started a one-room schoolhouse so that the children in the school could, there was no excuse, you know, that kids could still be educated, even though it was not something that was cheered on in the South and in those areas by all. So we knew our roots at a very early age.
1: Yes.
2: But then talking about people like Roosevelt Austin or yes. Normie Austin, Miss Washington and Mr. Washington at Zion Baptist Church, but the Leola Wilsons, the Miss Barlow, those people that they put us in the hands of. And like I said, trusted them to take me, you know, miles and miles away.
1: Yes.
2: So we were rooted in that. It just was never anything that I ever thought that I could do different. I just did not know that I didn't have to care for my community. I did not know that every table I went to, I didn't have to carry my community on my back. That's just how we were raised. Like I said, we were raised to know that from which we came, and making sure that we not only celebrated our strides and accolades, but everybody, we continue to make sure that we bring as many with us, and that we're constantly working for the freedom of us all and liberation of us all.
1: So that kind of segues into our theme is We the People. What does that phrase mean to you at this point in your journey?
2: It means that we center people. You know, we had a visitor in town yesterday, and, you know, not to get into the politics of things, but we know that we often see leaders who are so focused on their position, on their next step, on their friends, and making sure that they get their friends in position, and making sure that the money is a focus. So we the people to me means centering people.
1: That's
2: and
1: good.
2: We take that for granted, but it's not something that we often see in leadership. And it is hard work to do, to be in leadership these days.
1: Yes.
2: And continue to center people. So to have, again, the NAACP celebrate that and lift that up is something that we cannot just use a slogan. It has to be real. And we do need to recenter people in all that we do. And that's what that signifies for me.
1: Good. That's good. That is that I think we kind of heard on yesterday that as well, in your speech, you mentioned that. And I want to finally ask you, what do you hope your work ultimately leaves behind?
2: I hope for a legacy that people can see that even though it is hard to focus on people, making sure that we bring, that we kick down the walls, that we lift the ceiling, that though it is hard work. And I hope that people see how that has played out in my life. And it hasn't always been wins, but we continue to get up and we continue to move forward with all of the setbacks. Those are things that we use to continue to move us forward. And I hope that people learn from me not to ever give up on people, and not to ever give up on yourself when you are prioritizing people and on that mission.
1: Pam, congratulations. Of course, I'm proud of you as a sister, but today we're recognizing the work and service that you earned. That earned you this honor. So again, we look forward to celebrating you on next Sunday.
2: I look forward to it, too, and I am very proud of you as well. So,
1: thank you. I hear Tazzy barking in the background, so I'll let you go.
2: Yeah, the doggy nephew. Okay.
1: All right. Have a good evening. Bye. All right. I think I have another break. And when we come back, I'll give, oh, I'm done for the evening. Wow, I'm done. This has truly been an honor to be on the show. And we look forward to everybody joining us next Sunday at the 55th annual Saginaw branch of the NAACP Freedom Fund Celebration. And our theme, We the People. I am Kanika Owen Robinson. Thank you for listening, Saginaw. We hope to see you next week. Have a wonderful evening.
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1: 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The views and opinions expressed on this show by the host, its guest, or call-ins do not necessarily represent the opinion of this station, the staff, its owners, Connoisseur Media, or its advertisers.

0: Good evening, ladies and gentlemen. Welcome to another edition of Straight Talk with Kareem Bowen. I am your host for this next hour of conversation. I'm excited to have this conversation. We had a lot going on in the community, and it is, I don't know, it's been a minute. We've been doing the summer thing. We've been coming back Labor Day. We've had some conflicts with some other things going on, but we are here today, and today we got time. So for all of you that are out there listening, I want you to like, tag, and share this conversation with those in your listening purview, those who are on your social media platforms, your friends, your cousins, your play cousins, the folks up the street, and everywhere else. So I want you all to really just kind of tune in and lean in, because we got to have a conversation. There's something so very important that's happening. And I think that it's important for us as a community to really understand what it all means. And so today we're going to talk about all of it. Before we do that, I want to give a shout out to my producer, who continually makes sure that I am doing what I need to be doing. I'm on air. Things are right. And we are able to have these conversations. So shout out to Matthew, a.k.a. White Soul. What's good, man?
1: Hey, what up, though? How are you doing today?
0: Man, it is another Sunday. We are getting ready to really do some things and just make great things happen in this community. I see so many things on the horizon. You are now, what, is this your junior year in school, Matt?
1: Yeah, that is correct.
0: It's crazy when I think about it. Matt came in, I believe you were just starting your freshman year. You are now a junior. You were an intern. Now you're pretty much running around here. You and a couple of people running the entire place. I'm excited for what this has in store for you, your life. Future endeavors, Matt, as you think, you're becoming a junior. You're looking at further opportunities. What's on the platform?
1: Yeah, so let me try to address this a little bit. I guess I'm really just going to see, you know, right now I'm doing the sports and the weekend shows and everything like that here. I'm taking a lot of, like, well, this semester I'm taking calculus, business law, accounting, and macro econ. So it's like I'm taking a lot more, like, business and math-based classes, if that makes sense. So math has always been one of my strong suits, especially, like, I don't know, I'm really good at math. So, yeah, that's what I've been doing.
0: Well, I applaud you, brother, because you said calculus, and Calc 1 and Calc 2, physics, those are the things that drove me bananas. But shout out to everybody out there who's doing a grown man thing, grown woman thing out there, going to school, getting educated, as my grandmother used to say, getting your edumacation. We certainly give you a shout out for what you're doing. Shout out to all the way down to Olivet, Michigan, those Olivet Comets. They're starting their season undefeated, doing a great job. Mel is down there tackling anything that moves, and I'm so proud of all of them and what they're doing. Shout out to Tellis, Sears, all of the crew that's down there, Ryan, and the entire nation of United that went down there, five guys down there holding each other accountable, getting that education, making great things happen. So I want to get into our conversation on today. Today our topic is racism without races. That's what we're going to talk about today. And I know some of you are like, what in the world does that mean? We're going to get to that in just a minute. But it is a great book. It's a book by someone that was giving it to me, Dr. Dawn Hinton out there. She is a professor, I believe, of sociology formerly, and now she's in the admin portions of the university. But she gave me a book to read a number of years ago, and I read that book. And so today, with everything that's going on in the community, it made me think about that particular book, Racism Without Races.

And we're going to talk about what that means in just a second. But before you do that, I want to get to what's on my mind. I want to say happy fall. Shout out to everybody out there. It is fall season. Fall has officially sprung. And I know that this is not the official start of fall, but if you look outside and you get if you've been getting dressed the past couple of days, the meteorologists have said that fall came a little bit earlier. Said it actually started on September 1st. In terms of the meteorological changes, that's a big word. I struggle with some big words, right? But in terms of those changes, they began on September 1st. We know the actual day of fall astronomically is actually September 22nd. And I think at 5:05 p.m. on September 22nd, fall will actually start. But we know that here in Michigan, whenever kids go back to school, fall starts immediately. So we're going to talk about this weather. Man, the temperatures have dropped a whole 20 degrees. We're waking up. It's a bit cooler. It's crisp. The rain is setting in. And so we are getting ready for the color changes and all of that other good stuff that's getting ready to be happening. And I am here for it all. My favorite summer is my favorite season is summer. I am a summer baby. Born in August, I like the hot temperatures, but I guess number two would have to be fall for all of the colorful changes and things that we have. If you are here in Michigan, then you know those things. So today, our topic is going to be racism without races. We're going to talk about what that means. We're going to get into the weeds on a lot of the stuff that's been happening in the community. Before we get started, I got to give a nod to what's happened in social media world. Converse ad. If you guys have seen the Converse ad, I need you all to get with me on this. Converse put out an ad, and I guess they were talking about shoes, but whatever the intended audience or the intended product was lost in translation, because they put out an ad which appears that there's like a white hooded individual, and you see legs and a black and white pair of Converse that are dangling that gives any appearance that there is a white sheet. We know the KKK, the Ku Klux Klan, used to walk around in those white sheets, and it appears to have a pair of black Converse hanging from some shoes, giving the appearance of someone has being lynched. But there was also another image that was out there when I started scouring when I first saw this, and the other image shared, I think it was in like Malaysia or somewhere, Converse Malaysia. It was a Jack Purcell PDM sneaker collection that was released earlier this month. And in that particular one, there's a whole ladder with someone standing on the ladder and shoes dangling above him, hanging from a tree with someone looking up to it. It looked like a lynching that was taking place. And the intended audience were folks who were supposed to be buying sneakers. And so it has been all the frenzy on social media platforms. People are outraged. And of course, in great branding fashion, and as companies do, they came out with their statement after a huge backlash, and this ad was seen all over the place. And this is what they said. They said, "We're sorry. We understand why this image is deeply upsetting and recognize that we got this wrong." You better believe you did. "We moved it from our channels and are working to remove it everywhere it appeared. This should not have happened, and we will do better." All right. Converse. I believe Converse is owned by Nike, if I'm not mistaken. So they are out there doing damage control. But we have seen over the past couple of years, actually, with this new administration, number two of Donald Trump and his administration, we have seen a lot of episodes of racism and purported racism and things that were very racially insensitive. We've seen an all-out assault, if you are out there and you're paying attention, on the economic structure and empowerment of black folks in our community. There has been a lot that has happened. A lot has taken place. So we need to stay aware, stay awake, stay vigilant, be aware of what's happening. Election cycles are coming up this fall. This is a midterm cycle, which means that we're not voting for a president. But this is where all of the cookies, you know, this is where all of this matters. All the cookies that are in the jar come down to this. Either they're stale or they're going to be fresh. We got to get out and vote. We got to make sure that your voice is being heard. And what I want to say to everyone that's out there, it is not just about the presidential election. See, that's where we get souped up. That is
Often, to me, I think people come out based upon personality, based upon some base issues, a one-issue thing. But when we're looking at these these midterm elections, we're looking at those individuals who are responsible for making your city, your community, your township, your province, whatever it is you're living in. These are the individuals who make it work. And we want to make sure that we get all of those down ballot individuals. That is right. I'm looking at Miss Ray out there. Sheila Ray said all must vote. We are in a do or die scenario. And folks say your votes didn't count. Many of you said your votes didn't count. And we got to understand that that is simply not true. We've got to make sure that you get out, you get to the polls. Early voting in many places has started. Get out there, vote, vote, vote, vote. We need your vote. So we have a number of people that we're voting for. We got a lot happening. I saw that Syed had something in the community this weekend. Unfortunately, I did not get that information until the day of, and I was scheduled to be somewhere else. But I saw that there was a great community outcome. A community showed up to show that they are locked in. We have to be ready for what's going on. Now, what we need to also make sure is that we don't get caught up with the okey-doke. A little bit ago, there was an FBI statistic that came out that says Saginaw is the second most violent city in the nation. That means that we have passed other cities, other sister cities, who have a great deal more violence than we do. But what I'll say is this. You know, Saginaw has its own set of things. Our homicides are down this year. Our shootings have remained consistent. But what I want to say is Saginaw is a bellwether county, city, whichever you want to say. And so what that means is that the direction that Saginaw goes is often an indication on the way that the state goes. And Michigan is one of those bellwether. Where is Michigan landing? And they use that to indicate what's happening everywhere else. I see you, Mary. Mary gives us, she's in here. Mary Margaret Lester is Matt's mom. She said Matthew started when he was a junior in high school. He's been with us for 4 years now. So Matthew, she making sure we get those numbers, those dates right. I certainly stand up for your son. I ain't mad at you. My mama would be doing the same thing. So we have to make sure that we're getting out there and that we're voting and that we're taking care of business, that we're thinking about what are our interests. I know that there's a whole thing, and I get caught up in it too. I get mad that we end up with the people that we got to vote for that don't look like the people that we want to vote for. They don't have the issues that we really care about most. And so we end up voting because there's no other choice. And again, this year, many of you may feel that way. However, we have to make sure that we do what's best in this time. I'm going to tell you right now, if both Senate and House remain the same, we are in for a doozy for these next 2 years. So you've got to stand up, stand strong, make your vote count, make your voice be heard, and hold people accountable. It's all about holding them accountable. There are some local elections. There's a city council election, and there's a number of candidates that are vying for positions. Somebody's not going to be seated. Someone may be unseated. And they may remain the same. How do you feel about how your community is going, how your city is going? We need to talk about those things. So all of that stuff is going to be very important as we get to continue to move forward. I don't want to miss Brother Andrew Tillett. Everybody knows that Andrew Tillett, however you pronounce his name. We've seen him in action. I'll say that. And we want to make sure that he has made a threat on social media, allegedly, concerning our mayor. And there had been an investigation concerning that. And they were talking about additional support for our mayor. And people are crazy. We are crazy. Like, we really get caught up on stuff. And we major in minors and minor in majors. We never want anyone to be unsafe. And I think that in this season, every threat has to be a threat has to be perceived as a real threat because we are not well as a people. And so that is happening out there. I think that they've come to the conclusion that they're not going to do anything major as it relates to this. But I think that now there has been a real threat. When people think that they can just threaten people and get away with it, it's a bit problematic. So thoughts and prayers with you, our Mayor Brenda Moore, F. Moore. So we're praying for you and those who are out there
that are supporting you and around you. I see you out there. People talking about the thing that should be on the pump this year is the $5 gallon for gas is enough for everybody to want to vote. If you don't get out and vote for no other reason, oh my goodness. Unleaded gas is over $5. Regular unleaded, if you're hitting premium, you're hitting over $6 for gas. I mean, if you got to drive somewhere, you got to figure out if you're going to drive and get there or if you're going to eat. And that has become the nature. And, you know, our president has joked about the fact that people should have to just deal with the fact we're winning this war and all of these other things while he and his family are ingratiating themselves to literally $1.4 billion, is what they're saying. His family has amassed since his presidency. This is crazy. And this is where you say, hey, all of those folks who are silent in Congress, all of those people who don't have anything to say and just are allowing their role to go unfilled in terms of how they're supposed to have checks and balances, this is the time you make your voice known. You make some changes by casting those ballots. All right, Sylvester Liggins, voting in November midterms is critical. We see the direction our country is heading with rising gas, absolutely food and housing costs. Housing is ridiculous. Affordable housing, what is that? High interest rates. They were saying that a new 30-year fixed mortgage rate, the rates are now 7% or something, 7.7. These things are, it's almost making the idea or the dream of owning a home a foreign idea. Safety and communities are at stake. If we don't vote, we allow others to make those important decisions for us. Get informed, show up, and let your voice be heard. We're going to take a quick commercial break. But before we do, I just want to give a shout out to the folks over in BV for the Duane Ferris BV Center. I'm not sure exactly how we're naming that, but I think it's the Duane Ferris Athletic Center, Community Center, named after the late Duane Ferris. $40,000 from the Saginaw Community Foundation for renovations to that pool. BV is doing some stuff out there. I don't know what y'all got going out there, Tori and Chris and all of the crew out there, but y'all are doing some stuff, and we see what you're doing. We see you. Congratulations on that award for that improvement on a community, a much-needed community resource. Getting in that water takes the joints off, the pain and the weight off your knees, allows you to exercise. Our kids don't swim. We have a higher incidence of drowning in public spaces because we do not know how to swim. We got to teach our young kids how to swim because it is a vital piece of living, and they're able to enjoy water and the things that are available to us in Michigan. Not being able to swim in Michigan is almost crazy with all of the lakes and rivers and streams that we have and the beautiful beaches. So let's get them out there. Congratulations once again. Also, shout out to Saginaw Public Schools and Help CVI. Whoop, whoop. We just were awarded a grant to implement. Help CVI will be working in partnership with Saginaw Public Schools. This is a community violence intervention plan for the schools, implementing those wraparound supports, bringing in those credible messengers, dealing with the socio-emotional impact of our young people. I am super duper excited. Dr. Roberts and the board is extremely excited about this opportunity to really provide after school and weekend programming for young people. They say that 3 to 7 p.m. are the areas that we have to target when violence is, kids are going to most likely get in trouble, adolescents. And so we are going to be out there doing that work. We need community support and community buy-in. This is an opportunity for greater community collaboration. So that means that Help CVI cannot do this work by ourselves. We cannot just hire everyone to work for Help. We can't just bring everyone that Help has to do this work. But it requires for this community to come together. We've been having conversations. I know Joyce Seals, if you're out there, she has really been advocating for folks who've been in the schools doing this work to get additional support. And I'm not opposed to that. Help CVI is responsible for implementation, for hiring, and managing this program. And the school district is the fiduciary, which I absolutely love. They're going to account for those dollars as we account for the impact. We're going to do this as evidence-based. We're going to do what the evidence says is going to be most impactful. That's how we operate. We have an evidence-based model. And so that means that our kids are going to have a safer future with this investment. And so if you are out there and you're a retired teacher, you are a mentor that loves to do work with kids, we'll be doing some serious screenings and backgrounds because the last thing that we can do is put our children in harm's way. We had enough of that already.
But we are going to be doing this work, and we need you community people out there. If you're a trainer, if you're a teacher, if you're a coach, and you have really been interested in doing this work, I want to see people who have been doing this work or have a history of doing this work come forward. But definitely go to helpcvi.org. There is a generic application on there now. There will be more information.

election coming, but we're talking about making an impact with those credible messengers, getting folks in there who can talk, dealing with the social emotional components. These are things that we have been doing. Help CVI is getting ready within the next month or so. We're coming to the end of a funding cycle. And as I told you all at the beginning of this, this is all about the data. It is what is about your impact. And so we have been working with our research partners for everything that we do. I make sure that we also are qualified to have a research partner that's either a college, university, or an outside evaluator that's able to manage and look at what we're doing. That means that there have been assessments and post-assessments and pre-assessments and mid-assessments. We've been collecting data. We have been looking at the impact as it relates to data. And then there's those tangible things that you cannot put in statistical framework. But those stories, and we will be sharing with the community what the impact has done with our MCOS grant and that Burn Skip grant. So in the next couple weeks, these are grants that we have been working and operating on. And so we are putting and gearing up that way. I think it's important for us to share. These are not our dollars. These dollars belong to this community because it's the statistics and the data and the environment and the things that we all have to deal with that makes this funding possible. So keep your ear out. We are going to be sharing that information. I'm super duper excited to share you with all of the impacts and what we've been able to do. And I'm super excited about this partnership with Saginaw Public Schools and how we're going to move forward. So if you're out there and you really want to make an impact, and you're saying, you know what, I've been wanting to get involved. And this is the thing. See, we often think when we talk about community violence intervention, I think that it's important that we know that credible messengers are at the center of what that means. And it means people who can connect and real make a real connection with the individuals that we're trying to reach. The statistics have told us that here in Michigan, or in Saginaw, and this is based upon information from Nick Jr., National Institute for Criminal Justice Reform. We brought them in to Saginaw, and they did an assessment. And so they said the target audience that we need to be really working with for the victims of gun crime, that average age is 30. So we're talking 25 to 35 is really a target range. But when we look at incidents of gun violence situations, that number tends to trend a little bit lower. And so that's why we're targeting some prevention measures with third graders all the way to 12th graders where we're hitting those 19 age. So you're talking 11, 12, all the way to 19, target range right around 25 to 35. This is what the data says. And so we want to make sure that we do this and we need you involved. Now, I talked to that. We need credible messengers, those individuals who have lived this life, who have been impacted by this kind of life, who are aware, who have been victims of. And so there's all kinds of things that make you credible messenger. And the word is credible. That means that not just you have the experience. There's a lot of people who've been locked up. There's a lot of people who've sold drugs. And we get those kinds. There's a lot of people who have been trigger pullers, right? But that doesn't make you a credible messenger. Credible messenger means that you have the ability to effectively communicate what you have. So we need people who can share that story, share that impact, who are relevant. And I often say, you know, these young people are younger, you know, 60. They're not trying to listen to what I got to say. And so we want to get out the way. We need folks who are relevant to this communication, this conversation, that meet that target, that they can see themselves in you, that you're willing to have honest conversations. And that is the work that we are doing now in the community violence intervention ecosystem. And I want to make sure that this is clear. That means that everybody who's a part of this community is a necessary part. That means we have grandmothers. And what we've begun to do is bring those grandmothers in. We're going to put you to work. And we're going to help you to create, because many kids don't have a grandmother or a grandparent that's able to care, or a parent or mother or father. So we need those individuals. We need law enforcement as one of those key pieces to begin to break down those issues with everything that's been going on. We saw the situation with officers and how the treatment, those things don't push us forward. They set us back. So how do we get culturally responsive, culturally competent individuals involved in this room? We need business owners. The medical diamond is getting ready. We're hoping that it's coming up. We're merging. Saginaw Valley's great push downtown with what they're doing, hotels and restaurants and all those things. None of that, it is going to move forward if we do not have a safe community. And what the FBI essentially did with that rankings, number two, is that they have given us some work to do. So that means that businesses have to be a part of this work. You can't say I'm removed. You got a business here. You're out of town. You don't live in the community. If you are here and a part of the Saginaw community, you need to be involved.

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11: This is Kareem Bowen, and we're back with more Straight Talk. So we were talking about the incidents of blackface. We were talking about racism without racists. We were talking, and I say that because in many instances, what I've found is that non-white individuals, non-black individuals, sometimes struggle and have a harder time with being called a racist than some of the racist activity that we have been able to see take place. And I need to be very clear. When I talk about this, and I may say white people or white folks, I don't want to generalize because there are a lot of white folks that are on the side of outcry, of wanting racial equality, wanting equity, wanting to do the right thing. The civil rights movement and the benefits that came from it could never have taken place without the support of white individuals who were saying, hey, this is not correct. So I want to be very clear that I'm not painting all white people with a broad stroke. I have white friends. No, I'm just joking. But I do. But what I'm saying is it's important for us to make sure that we understand that this is an issue. Racism is an ideology. And I want to say this. It's an idea. It's a way we view things. And you cannot put death to an ideology or to an idea or the way people think without really taking and doing the work, right? And so I want to just say, first of all, that's the situation. So there was this kid who's a high school kid. And this is my initial thought, and I want to be very honest. My initial thought when I saw this is that this was just a young kid doing young kid stuff, and it was dumb. That is my initial thought. Would they understand? Because see, this is the thing that I also take into consideration, that those of us who are of my generation and generations before, we are very well aware of the

0: entanglements of history, the issues and the things that have taken place. I'm very well aware of that. But I do understand, because I work with this population all of the time, I'm amazed sometimes at the young black kids, even, who don't have a real sense of what the civil rights movement was, what the struggle was about, what is the big issue. And so generations that are younger, for those who are a part of this listening group, generations who are younger are always in a very different place as they look at, or we look at, history. They don't understand history. They're very far removed from the entanglements of history. Kind of like when we were in school and they were talking about the constitutional address, we were like, okay, that was then, we're now. And so they understand history differently. Unless you come from a group or a family or people who find themselves in spaces where issues of race are more prevalent. And when you get to inner city issues and you have to deal with folks who are not from fully black spaces, having to entertain or be responsible for how things operate in black communities, they may be confronted with it on a more real basis. When you deal with individuals, families, who understand the importance of history and being culturally relevant, and your children not just getting a great opportunity, but getting a great education. And a part of that education comes with understanding who you are. I came from a family, and I'll say this, I want to be very real. I always lived in the city of Saginaw. I went to Saginaw schools, Buena Vista schools. I ended up graduating from Carlton schools, back and forth. My family lived in Saginaw. My grandparents lived in the township. When I graduated from high school, it was predominantly a white school at Carlton. But then leaving there and going to Michigan State University and taking the African American experience as a sociology class and being awakened to all of the things and understanding the truth of history. You're absolutely right. Jimmy said, that's on us. Let's be honest. We don't teach it. And where would they learn it? We are so upset about what they teach, what they don't teach in schools. But let me tell you this, we're concerned about not talking about the issues and black history and real history, full history in schools. But how can we really hold schools accountable when we don't teach that in our own homes? So there is some of this that we have to take as a community. And let's be honest, right? We pay schools to educate, so they should teach all of history. But you, as a member of a marginalized group, as a people who have continually had your benefits, your rights, your resources, your opportunities always under attack, we have a responsibility to make sure we empower that next generation. Now, growing up in the home that I grew up in, it was all black. And so we had those conversations in our home where they were saying, listen, as a black man, this is what this means. As a black man, this is how you relate to law enforcement. As a black man, and some of my cousins didn't listen, you need to watch how you're dealing with them white girls. Don't let yourself, because we had so many people that are around us that got caught up in those situations. So white America may not have these conversations, but these are real conversations that happen in black homes. But we've got away from teaching these things, and not just so that you continually grow up with a, you're teaching them to have a chip on your shoulder. No, we're teaching them to understand history. My history teacher, Mr. Baldwin, said every single day when he opened up the class, what is history? Records of the past. What is the purpose of history? To learn from past mistakes. So my first thought was this. This was a kid who was ignorant of history, who was ignorant of what he was doing. He was just doing this. After my conversation with our township supervisor and this kid having had conversations with his family, he understood the peril of blackface. So I couldn't give him that pass. He understood that this was something he wouldn't do, and he was trying not to do it. This is what he said. And so... His family said, hey, we don't, this is not what was happening. He said, that's not what he intended. He couldn't get it off. Even though in the label it says, if you lose a little soap and water, it comes off. He went to the bathroom to wash on two different occasions. It is what it is, right? I'm not a person who believes that we should villainize and tear down and destroy a person for the rest of their lives. But I do think that when you take certain actions, there should be certain consequences. Now, the incident took place. There were students that were offended. There were students that took pictures. There was a black kid in the picture. Gotcha. But the fact of the matter is, there is something called assimilation, a social assimilation. And many times, black kids in black spaces, and black folks, I say this to y'all because y'all running y'all kids all over the place without really making sure they understand who they are and who they are as a person, their identity and the power that comes in the melanin in their skin. We put them in places, in schools, And they lose their sense of who they truly are, the cultural identity. That's a whole nother conversation. And in that, they do things and things that we would find offensive, they don't find offensive because it's okay in their friend group. And they assimilate to the culture that are around them. I'll be very honest. Most often, all of us have in some way, shape, or form assimilated to the cultures that are around us. Kelly Petros says, I understand about there is an issue with it not being taught in school. However, I do not believe that it is our responsibility to educate those that don't look like us, case in point, on all of these issues. At what point do these individuals or even their parents hold themselves accountable to speak the information, to speak to the information of understanding? It's exhausting. Choices have consequences, or they shouldn't. Hey, I ain't wrong. I ain't mad with you, friend. You ain't wrong. And I agree with you. But what I'm going to say is this. It is not our responsibility because not knowing or being aware of the law does not make you free from those laws. That's what I was told. That ignorance of the law doesn't make you exempt from it. Or and in public spaces, how we operate. So this is what took place. So that is the issue. Some kids made people thought it wasn't its intent. And I want to say this because we always talk about victim shaming. And I said this to someone. If this were a young girl and she was going down a step and a kid patted the young girl on the butt, a boy hit her on the butt, and this was your daughter, you're not going to be concerned about what his intent was. You're going to be concerned that your daughter was offended and quite frankly assaulted by what took place. And in that type of situation, we have an understanding. We have empathy. I have never seen a city with so many people who lack empathy for a victim. And it automatically became, and you have to ask yourself this question, why? It automatically came, it wasn't his intention. Why? Oh, he's being plastered all over as a racist. Oh, but we never are talking about what these young black folks, and there were some victims, because we had young people, a young person who sat down and articulated how they felt very well. That individual then being brought into the school and questioned with parents not being known about what's going on. I have a problem with that. Having conversations. What is this? What does it mean? Being interrogated about your understanding of what blackface means. Then being brought in the individual, the perpetrator of the said crime. Now you have let the person who has offended be aware of the person who voiced their opinion that I have been offended. This would never happen in another situation. And you can think of a million different scenarios that this would never be okay. And then offer allegedly an apology to be given and asking that black student if he accepted the apology. Oh, we brought in a lot of black folks. This is so unacceptable. So the school dropped the ball in many ways. All right. I think that they were absolutely wrong as it relates to questioning kids in such a sensitive issue without parents being first involved in that process. Whether it's policy or not, it should be. Secondly, the response that was provided cover for the individual who purportedly or allegedly went in blackface. This was not intent. We talked with him. We talked with his family. This was not what he intended to do. But the fact of the matter is we need a full-throated denial and a refusal to accept any attempt, any whether it was intentional or unintentional, of racism in our community. We firmly and wholeheartedly stand against all forms of racial violence, prejudice, all of that stuff, whether intended or unintended. There needs to be a full-throated refusal and a denial of those things, separating yourself from those actions. To my understanding to date, that has not happened. I did, in fact, see the letter. I gave them some pointers on what you need to do. And I want to give you really quick, I think, how this needs to take place. So I've spoken with the family members, some family members. I've spoken with kids. They're around. I spoke to other white kids like, hey, I don't see what the problem is. No, it's not. He's not that kind of kid. Listen, folks. And I need to say this to my white brothers and sisters who are used to white spaces and being the narrators of the conversations in white spaces. And I say this with intentionality of helping you to understand something. You do not get to offend people and then tell people that wasn't your intent and then tell the offended that they should not be offended by the actions that took place and then determine what is a suitable outcome without listening and hearing and being empathetic in this process. Now, what I think needs to take place, I think first of all, There needs to be accountability for what took place. Then there needs to be an understanding that sometimes the most important thing you can do as a white person is to not get on there and defend the actions of a young white kid, because I'll tell you, there's a lot of black and brown kids who have not intended to do some of the things that they did, but still carry the weight of the full course of law. And I am an advocate for kid. I'm an advocate for restorative justices, for restorative justice practices. I believe in it. I operate in those spaces. But I don't think that this particular situation is one where restorative justice is the case. I think that there is an opportunity for education. I think this kid should do some community service. There has to be a consequence. I do think that there should be a suspension of those kids who are part of this. And I think that there needs to be a pathway forward of understanding. And Dr. Petros said she's getting tired of having being black is exhausted, y'all. And white people are like, why is it so? It is exhausting. Because we have always and long been in white spaces and understand how white folks think, how white folks act, what is important to white America. But white America has never been in a black space where they have been given the opportunity to fully understand what it means to be an African American in this land. Not a black person. I'm a black person. And I consider myself to be black. But an African-American black is very different than any other form of black. It is not the same as an African from Africa that is coming to America. It is not the same as a brown Mexican or any. African-Americans have a very different and distinct history and a contentious history in that with this nation. And it's important for us to understand that. So what needs to happen in some cases is that instead of talking, instead of being the controller of the narrative, instead of telling us what was the intention or not, we sometimes need you to just shut up and listen. Be the greater listener, the greatest listener in the room. I want to give you real quick 7 steps that I think that need to take place in order for us to even talk about moving forward. There's got to be an acknowledgement of the harm. I talked about that. It didn't happen immediately, but we got to get back there. Clearly state what is not unacceptable and how we're going to move forward. Secondly, there has to be a prompt and partial investigation. That means that you might have to have somebody outside of yourself. This investigation needs to look like the people who were offended as well as the perpetrator of this offense. Thirdly, there needs to be some way to center and support the students who were affected. Everyone's talking about he's being plastered all over the place, but no one's talking about the traditional and historical hurt of this young black kid and other black kids who have been exposed to this. Not only the black kids, but there were white folks in Midland that are just as appalled at what took place. This is a smear not only on the student, but the district, for the parents, for the teachers. Was there a band there? Who allowed this kid to get up there and somebody and say, you need to go take care of this? There needs to be a reckoning of those things. We have to make sure that we understand. We cannot be upset about one thing and not be upset about the other. So we need to make sure there's center support around these individuals affected. Then we need to apply fair, meaningful, and educational accountability. Let me say that again. Fair, meaningful, and educational accountability. He has to be held accountable. He needs to receive some education. Make him do the work. Make him do a report. Have him come to Help CVI. Find out how the highest risk individuals, young people, have to deal, what kinds of lives that they happen. Make him go to places where he can empower himself with education and no one else is having to do the work for him, Dr. Petros. 5, examine the adults, the systems, and the events procedures that are in the room. A kid should never be brought in on a situation of this magnitude and parents not called in with him. Build racial and cultural competency throughout the district. Now, I'm going to just stop real quick and I'm going to say this. I was told by the superintendent, and I believe she is well-intended, and I believe she has every mean to do right. I don't doubt that. So you, Jamie Kratz, when I spoke with you, you seemed to understand the brevity in the moment. You own the fact that you made a mistake by not responding immediately, and you seem to be really on top of having a desire to do the right thing. I applaud you there. However, you told me that you guys had implicit bias training, you had cultural competency training. Now, I hear this all the time. But the reality is that these trainings need to be done by people who are culturally relevant to the conversation, not just checking boxes, but need to be culturally relevant and sensitive to the issues. They need to be a part of the population and the groups that are mentioned in these times. And lastly, create a public accountability and healing plan. bring everybody to the table. This is an opportunity for everybody that is in this community to come together and hear some things and be educated on how these things need to work. We only get an hour here. I thank you guys for your time and attention on today. This is not the end of it. We're going to bring in these kids. They want a voice. They want spaces. They want a black space in a predominantly white space to be able to grow and to thrive. And I think that is necessary. There are parents that want to have something to say. And I thank you all for being here, for listening, and always staying in tune. Until next week, we say grace and peace to you. Take care of yourselves and one another. God bless you.
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13: 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Victorious Believers Ministries Women of Victory present the Women's Empowerment Expo Saturday, September 26th from 10 a.m. to 12 p.m. held at Victorious Believers Ministries, 624 South Otter Drive. 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

0: Hello, and welcome to another Take a Deep Breath with Yvonne Daniels podcast. I am your well-being girlfriend, Yvonne Daniels, and of course, encouraging you to continue to make sure that you give your body permission to relax. We're doing that one deep breath at a time. And this is for better choices, just for a better life, for better health. And of course, we're doing it one deep breath at a time. And I tell you, all you need is an open heart and an open mind, a willingness to go and to grow. And of course, we are always making sure that we're taking care of the wealth that we're born with, which is our health. We learn about all the other types of wealth, which is good. We need to know about all of that. But the wealth that we're born with, which is our health, gotta make sure we're taking care of that. Making sure that we are getting enough sleep, make sure that we are taking responsibility for our own well-being, and just making sure that we are managing and stewarding the wealth we're born with, which is our health. So this month is National Breakfast Month. Yeah, so you may have some feelings about that. Some people like it. Some people don't. Some people think they need it. Some people don't. And I'll tell you what, but this is the month of September when we celebrate National Breakfast Month. So how you doing today, Matt?
1: Hey, what up, though? How are you doing today?
0: I am doing well. How do you feel about breakfast? Do you eat it?
1: So when it comes to breakfast, it's honestly kind of interesting. So I guess I don't really eat a lot of breakfast food actually for breakfast. Okay. I find myself actually, like making eggs or biscuits and gravy and stuff like that for dinner.
0: Okay.
1: But when it comes to actual breakfast food, I love breakfast food. Stuff like biscuits and gravy and breakfast sandwiches and omelets and stuff like that. I've always been more of a protein breakfast person. So, like your eggs and your meats and, hash browns instead of, stuff like pancakes and French toast.
0: Okay.
1: But I mean, in general, I've always been a big fan of breakfast.
0: Wow. Okay. Well, a lot to say there. You may have a lot to say as well as you're listening to this. But Matt, how do we kick off every episode?
1: With a deep breath.
0: Let's go in and out. All right. National Breakfast Month this month, September, observed throughout the entire month, celebrating the day's first meal. It is an invitation to give breakfast a little more attention, whether that means preparing something at home, trying a new dish, or enjoying breakfast foods at dinner time, which the typical quote-unquote breakfast foods, I am a fan of eating that every now and then during dinner time. So breakfast can be as simple as Matt said, eggs and toast, or it can include pancakes, waffles, French toast, croissants, muffins, vegetables, which I'm a big fan of. Vegetables in the morning, yes, give me that, and other favorites. Now, back in 2015, Back to School newsletter, the Home Baking Association shared breakfast recipes and baking resources, including pumpkin pancakes, which I guess this is like around the time that you would maybe make that, sweet biscuits, apricot streusel muffins. The Culinary Exchange also suggested celebrating with breakfast for dinner, as we just talked about, offering ideas built around eggs, which Matt has talked about that he loves. I'm a big egg person, too. Sauteed greens, bacon, and other breakfast staples. So, man, I'll tell you what, breakfast. I know some people that opt out of breakfast, and they said that it's kind of heavy for them, especially when we're talking about the typical breakfast foods that people normally eat. Sweets, I know my son, my 14-year-old, he doesn't eat anything. He says it just kind of doesn't sit well, on his stomach. And I often wonder if it's the type of breakfast, that we're eating, because I have breakfast in the morning, but my breakfast consists of a lot of vegetables and a lot of nutrient-dense foods. And so that works well for me. And for me, it actually helps to carry me throughout the day. So, but your typical breakfast. Yeah. It is encouraged still, though. And they do encourage it to be nutrient rich. All right. Like I just talked about, prioritizing balance. And some of the benefits, they say, include improved energy, focus, overall well-being as well. And so these are some of the things that we definitely want to promote, and we are definitely encourage. Breakfast is widely considered the most important meal of the day, with the better energy, the support for healthy weight management also, and daily eating patterns. They say this can help to promote those healthy eating patterns, and maybe that you won't eat too much or eat the wrong types of food throughout the day if you start off with a good breakfast. So the National Breakfast Month continues to promote healthier morning routines, which is another important benefit of breakfast and just having breakfast as well. You get a routine going, which is a good thing. Do you Do you have a pretty solid routine, Matt, or do you just kind of fly by the seat of your pants during the day?
1: Yeah, I guess it's more just go with the flow and okay. see what's what.
0: Okay, all right. And so, you know, with, of course, Matt, you're young, so that tends to happen. But as you get into, you know, having more, those of you that may be married or have children, you know, you have those routines, and routines are definitely kids really, really like routines. So routines can be very beneficial, and it is encouraged by the folks over at the National Breakfast Month Association to make sure that we have those routines, and it is encouraged to have breakfast to help to encourage that. So it also encourages breakfast for healthy, nutritious choices throughout the month of September that we are looking at that. So we can carry that throughout the rest of the year and throughout the rest of our days. So it is National Breakfast Month. Once again, we are encouraged to have those healthy breakfast choices. So Matt, you've talked about some of your favorites, which happens to be pancakes. You like the biscuits. You like eggs. What is your typical breakfast like from day to day?
1: So I guess like my ideal breakfast is probably, you know, a couple, two, three eggs, either hash brown or toast, probably sausage in there. Mm-hmm. You know, like usually if I go to like a restaurant and get breakfast, I get like, there's a few different names for it, but like, let's just say the big protein breakfast. So, yeah. You know, it comes with a few eggs, hash browns, toast,
0: okay.
1: Bacon, sausage, and yeah. Yeah. I usually get my egg sunny side up as well because I like dunking the toast in the yolk.
0: Okay.
1: And, yep.
0: Okay. Lots of protein there. Yep. And do you eat? Let me just ask you too. When you were growing up, did your family eat breakfast? Did you eat breakfast as a family in the morning?
1: No, not really, I guess. It was more just everybody do it at their own pace.
0: Okay. Well, this month is, and so they're probably, and especially today, there's so many things going on. Everybody's always so busy, but this is a time that's encouraged to invite family just to have breakfast at the table in the morning, which is always a great time to kind of fellowship, talk to each other, and kind of see what's going on over a great meal. So family breakfast time is encouraged, and they said it even aids in better attention and a better mood later in the day. So that's always a very encouraging. Now, some of the things that are encouraged too is to mix whole grains and lean protein. Aim for oats, whole wheat bread, lean meats, yogurt on your plate. This is encouraged because it will add fuel, supporting long-lasting energy and keeping hunger at bay throughout the day. Also, it is encouraged to try colorful, nutrient-rich bowls. Creates vibrant breakfast bowls with fruits and seeds and nuts or veggies. Bright ingredients bring taste, fiber, vitamins, and a joyful look to your meal. And it's always nice for the meal to taste good, but it's really good too if it looks good, so that always helps. So also it's encouraged to share your meals online if you like doing, you know, folks love to show what they are eating, what they're preparing, and I'll have to say I get a lot of inspiration from those photos of people making their meals online, especially if they look really, really good and healthy. I'm like, well, I might have to try that. So you can post your healthy morning creations using the hashtags for this month, Better Breakfast Month, right? It's going to spread some inspiration and to keep your own routine going and to have some fun with that. So Better Breakfast Month began back in 1951 when the Cereal Institute, yes, there is one, set out to promote healthier eating and increase, of course, cereal sales. So I used to be a big cereal eater when I was young. Matt, do you still eat cereals? Are you a cereal guy?
1: I guess once in every blue moon, but in all honesty, no, not really anymore.
0: Okay. Yeah. You know, I'm a big ingredient person, so cereal is not something, at least the cold cereal, I'll put it that way. I still may occasionally eat the hot cereal, but you have to really make sure you're monitoring, if I can say it, a lot of the sugar that's in a lot of your cold cereals. So definitely something to look at. But you want to make sure, too, that we're eating a great breakfast to help to control weight. So September is the perfect time to adopt healthy eating habits in order to avoid adding pounds during the upcoming winter months, because we are headed that way. Many studies have linked eating a nutritious breakfast to having an easier time maintaining a healthy weight, eating delicious food to stay slim. Yep, That is what you want right there. And it helps you fit in all of your daily nutrients. So dietary guidelines can be intimidating. Yep, can be a little overwhelming, especially when you're just relying on lunch and dinner to supply the bulk of your nutritional benefits. So eating a healthy breakfast can help you squeeze in some of those necessary vitamins and minerals which are needed to keep your body functioning at its highest possible level. So not only does a well-rounded breakfast supply a ton of physical benefits, but it also tastes good. And we know that, you know, and as we wrap up this short episode, talking about breakfast month being the month of September, I encourage you, as always, to make sure that you listen to your bodies. You know, I sometimes when I'm talking to people and you're talking about certain things that really taste good to them, but don't set well with their stomach, make their stomach hurt, or they just don't feel well after eating those or particular types of foods. And so I just definitely encourage you, and I do this sometimes, I will eat something and just to kind of see, and it may take a couple of days. Usually the first day I know if it's something that it's setting, you know, it's going to set well with my stomach, and it may be the time of day. Some people say they just can't eat breakfast during the, you know, in the morning. They're just not up for it. So I encourage you to definitely listen to your body, kind of see, you know, what you like, how you feel after you eat breakfast in the morning, certain types of breakfast. And if you find something that's really going to help you have a better mood, better attitude throughout the day, that's what you want. All right. If it's not making you feel well, if your stomach's hurting or just not, you're feeling sluggish, that may be something you might want to, you know, kind of stay away from. So all of that is included in National Breakfast Month. But here is to eating a healthy, nutritious breakfast, inviting family to be involved with that so you can fellowship. And here is to also feeling better because of a good breakfast, more energy. We're all about that. Yes. Thank you for joining me for another episode of Take a Deep Breath with Yvonne Daniels podcast. Man, Matt, how do we end every episode?
1: With a deep breath.
0: Let's go in and out. 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Would love to see you there. Have a great breakfast every morning or whenever you eat it and whatever type you eat. And I'll see you in the next episode.
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1: Don't let these white folks.
0: Don't
1: let. I'm telling you now.
0: The white.
1: How many times have y'all said that phrase?
0: Don't let them. Beat your behind. I know the grass is greener. Oh
2: my God.
0: Why are we on the other side? Oh, Lord. But don't let them get your behind.
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4: 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Now imagine if one of those resumes belonged to Yasmin, who was
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0: Sweet Race. 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